0: home in Harristown and taking the suspect into custody. He's been charged with one count of domestic violence murder. A 16-year-old boy has been charged with murder after the remains of a 13-year-old girl were found in bushland in Donald in Victoria's northwest. Layla Jeffrey was reported missing by her family last weekend. Also in news, an Australian man has died in a Balinese immigration detention centre after he was arrested on Friday for allegedly breaching his visa conditions. And snow could fall as low as 600 metres in Tasmania this week as three cold fronts sweep across the state. This is Air News. The Cronulla Sharks have scored the biggest win in club history, beating the Dolphins 66-0. Coach Craig Fitzgibbon admits he wasn't expecting such a huge result.
1: The Dolphins smacked our backside at home a while ago, and I felt like that was on their mind, but I didn't see it going like that. No way. Not against a quality opponent like that. No way.
0: The Raiders and Roosters also posted wins. In the AFL, Geelong superstar Jeremy Cameron was taken to hospital with a suspected broken collarbone. The Cats eventually going down to the Giants 86-73, and the other games wins to the Crows, Hawks and Saints. And in V8 Supercars news, Matt Payne has delivered his most emphatic Sprint Cup statement yet, crushing the field in race 21 at the Townsville 500. Leonie Kay reports.
2: Despite running second to Brody Kostecki through the opening stint of the race, a slow first pit stop for Kostecki handed the race lead to the number 19 Ford, who disappeared up the road as the chasing pack engaged in several heated battles. It was Payne's first win since race 13 in Christchurch in April, whilst his championship lead over Brock Feeney ballooned out from 8 to 61 points. Today is the final day of the Townsville 500, with race 22 at 3:05 p.m. Australian Eastern Standard Time. Leonie Kay, Air Sport.
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I recently read a book on the value of keeping your mouth shut, of only speaking intentionally and learning to really listen. I've since been practicing, and let me tell you, I've got a way to go. I'm Tanya Harris of God Conversations. Experts tell us that listening is physiologically difficult. Our brains can process 800 words a minute, but humans speak about 125, so it takes real concentration to focus on what they're saying. Active listening is tiring and takes discipline. It's also difficult because it's unselfish. Listening requires relinquishment of what we want to say. David Augsburger says, to listen is to love. Why not try it today? With the next person you meet, ask a question, stop talking, and listen for the answer. Notice how your relationship will be better for it. For more on having your own God Conversations, go to godconversations.com.

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0: Every child deserves a place to call home, but unfortunately not everyone has a stable family in which to flourish. 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
1: I feel quite strongly that if, as adults, we don't step up and love their socks off, take that risk, because love is risky, isn't it, always, then the kids are the ones who then take the flack. They're the ones who don't get it. 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
0: I'm Tanya Nelson from Messages of Hope. 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
1: Have you heard of the term thin places? Writer Eric Weiner says that the term was originated in Celtic monastic circles. He wrote that thin places are where the distance between heaven and earth collapse, and we catch a glimpse of the divine. What's remarkable about those places is that they're not consistent. I filmed in a small chapel in Ireland that has often been described as a thin place. I didn't feel anything at all. I have sat at the back of other places of worship in silence and felt the presence of God. The question is, where is your thin place? Can I encourage you to spend some time in those spaces? It will make a deep impact on your head and your heart.
0: Carl Faes for DailyNudge.org.

0: church, would you pray with me? Father, we are so thankful that you see us. You see every single part of us. And yet you know us, you know all of our ways, and yet you still choose to love us. Father, we are so thankful for this love. Love that we can never fully comprehend or understand. Father, we are so thankful for your love. It's in your Son's precious name that we pray. Amen.
1: One Way.
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3: The world can be a scary place. So many things that strike fear in our hearts. And yet over and over again, God says, do not be afraid. What does that mean? How does that work? Hi, I'm Bernie Diamond, and thank you so much for joining me again on Christianity Works. Today we're kicking off a brand new series of messages called Do Not Be Afraid. Because fear is something that we all do travel through at some point. And please do stay tuned, because in just a few minutes, I'll be telling you about my latest life application book called Walking with the Spirit. I'd love to send you a free copy to help you live the amazing life that God always intended. I don't know about you, but as I look around, it seems to me that the world can be a scary place. Take spiders and snakes. I mean, depending on where you live in this world, they're either dangerous or they're not. Here in Australia, we are seriously overrepresented in the world's top 10 list of most venomous creatures. So when I was growing up as a child, I had good reason to be afraid of them. And still today, the idea of a spider crawling into my bed, whoa, it's one of the scariest thoughts I can come up with. Let me tell you a funny story. One of the most venomous snakes on the planet is the death adder. Great name, isn't it? When I was in the army training to be an officer at the Royal Military College, Duntroon, we were one day out doing some grenade practice, and that meant you had to sit in bunkers and the person who was throwing the grenade would go out and throw their grenade. Now, we had New Zealanders as well as Australians at the Royal Military College, and in New Zealand there are no venomous animals at all. So when the Kiwis come across the ditch to Australia, they are petrified of our snakes and our spiders. Well, one Kiwi, we call him Rock. I've got to tell you this death adder story. He went out of the bunker to go and throw his grenade, and we had a dead death adder. So we positioned it in the bunker so he had to sit down right next to it when he came in. Well, he came in and he sat down and he looked at it, and I've got to tell you, his legs were going before his backside was up off the log, and he was running out. We can laugh about it now, but the world can be a scary place, especially with friends like me. In my defence, I was a young man at the time. So this week, we're starting a new series on the program. It's called Do Not Be Afraid. There's a reason for that. There are lots of people in this world who spend much of their lives living in fear. Sometimes it's because they're living in a war zone. I mean, there are plenty of people listening to this program today who know that only too well. People in the Democratic Republic of Congo, for instance, where there's war raging in parts right now. Some of those people are sitting in their homes listening to this program today, wondering whether they'll see tomorrow or the next week or next year. Other times, there are different life-threatening things that happen. We can have a health scare. The morning I sat down to prepare this message was the morning of a funeral of a friend of mine. Now, he was just a couple of years older than me, and he died suddenly of a heart attack. It's easy to be afraid, and it rocks our confidence. And yet other people, they just live lives with a real sense of dread. There's always something there for us to be afraid of or to dread. There's always something lurking out there. For me, honestly, if I allowed it, I could be afraid of quite a few things. I mean, I have some things in my life right now that could cause me to experience fear. And that's the thing. It doesn't matter who we are or where we live or whatever. We all go through times of fear. And that fear can rob us of life itself. But time and time and time again, you read in God's word these words from God to his people. He says, do not be afraid. And he speaks them right at the time when the people he's talking to have every reason to be afraid. They've got people and circumstances coming against them and conspiring against them, and they're experiencing fear, and yet God wades in and says, do not be afraid. Now, if God doesn't want me to be afraid, read in God's word these words from God to his people. He says, do not be afraid. And he speaks them right at the time when the people he's talking to have every reason to be afraid. They've got people and circumstances coming against them and conspiring against them.

his confidence. I definitely want that. How about you? Well, how can we have that confidence? That's a good question. That's what today's program is about. That's what this whole four-week series is about. Do not be afraid. So I invite you to come on a journey with me. We're going to start that journey with an account of a time when God's chosen people, Israel, had every reason to be afraid. They were in exile. They'd been living in the promised land for about 500 years, and yet they'd struggled with God. They'd worshipped idols and other gods, and eventually the Lord their God lost his patience. So in around 586 BC, the Babylonians, who were the dominant world power of the day, invaded Jerusalem. They destroyed the place. They destroyed the temple, the place where God's presence dwelt, and they took this remnant of God's people back to Babylon as slaves. Talk about a crisis of confidence. I mean, think about it. God made all these promises to Abraham and to Isaac and Jacob, and then when Israel was enslaved in Egypt, he sent Moses and did amazing miracles and the whole Red Sea thing and the Exodus and the manna from heaven and everything that got them to the promised land. And when they got there, with Joshua as their leader, they fought battle after battle against nation after nation that was bigger and stronger than Israel itself. And yet God was with his chosen people, and they took the land that God had promised them. And now Babylon wins. God's own temple's destroyed. Where's God? What happened? Are the Babylonian gods stronger than our God? They have a loss of confidence. It's a big thing. I mean, we hear people talk about shareholder confidence and consumer confidence. And that feeling when you go to sleep at night, you know, you have that falling sensation, you wake up in a panic, grabbing onto the bed. Confidence is the trust that the earth beneath our feet won't move. It's the trust that the stock market won't fall. It's the trust that the plane we're flying in won't fall off the sky. It's the trust that our governments will do the right thing. It's about trusting whatever. And then it's like the rig gets pulled out from under your feet and you lose confidence and panic and fear set in. Why? Because we no longer feel safe. We're no longer able to trust in the things that we've always trusted in. That's where Israel was. There was a complete loss of confidence in their God. Now, he was punishing them, but they couldn't quite see that. It's like they were flying in a plane at 32,000 feet above the ground, and all of a sudden, all the engines are silent. Panic, fear, and fair enough too. So what does God say to them right in the middle of their fear and panic? What does God have to say? We're going to take a look at that in a moment. I'm Bernie Diamond, and you're listening to Christianity Works. Life's messy, have you noticed? And when the stuff we're going through threatens to derail us altogether, well, what we desperately need is a helping hand. That's why I'd love to send you a free copy of my latest book, Walking with the Spirit. 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Now, let's head back into God's Word. So here is Israel in this scary, fearful place. They've been in slavery, exiled in Babylon for the best part of three generations. That's a long time. There's only a handful of Israel's elders who can even remember Jerusalem in its heyday. So what does God have to say to these people of his who are cowering in fear under the yoke of slavery? If you've got a Bible, grab it and open it up at Isaiah chapter 41, beginning at verse 8. He says this, "But you, Israel, my servant Jacob, whom I have chosen, the offspring of Abraham, my friend, you whom I took from the ends of the earth and called from its farthest corners, saying to you, you are my servant. I have chosen you and not cast you off. Do not fear, for I am with you. Do not be afraid.

prayed, "For I am your God. I will strengthen you. I will help you. I will uphold you with my victorious right hand." See, the first thing that God does is he reminds them of his promises to Abraham. When Abraham stood in that promised land centuries before, this is what God promised him. Just flick back to Genesis chapter 15, verse 18. "On that day, the Lord made a covenant with Abraham, saying, 'To your descendants I give this land, from the river of Egypt to the great river, the Euphrates, the land of the Kenites and the Kenizzites and the Kadmonites and the Hittites and the Perizzites and the Rephaim and the Amorites and the Canaanites and the Girgashites and the Jebusites.'" See, God's promise is that God had chosen them, God had chosen Abraham, their ancestor, God had promised this land, and God said, "I will do this." Notice it's all about God. "Do not fear, I am with you. I am your God. I will strengthen you. I will help you. I will uphold you with my victorious right hand." The whole thing that God relies on here in talking to his people in their fear and in their despair is not who they are, or how strong they are, or how clever they are, or how well they've done, because they haven't, they're there being punished. No, he's saying to them, "Look at who I am, my promise. I am your God, I am with you." But how does that help them? Isn't he the God who failed them 70 years earlier? Okay, so he sends them some prophet, Isaiah, to tell them this. Big deal. And that may well be what you're going through right now. You look at your circumstances, they're so fearful. And okay, so God sends you some joker on the radio with a smooth voice who says, "Do not be afraid." But how can you put your confidence in that? It's exactly the same problem that the Israelites had. Their circumstances, the Babylonians, looked so much bigger than their God. I mean, you think about it in your head, and you know God's bigger than the things we're confronting, but in your heart, it's so hard to believe. In your heart, the fear is destroying any confidence that you might have in God. God knew that. That's why he also said this to them. Have a listen to this. This is powerful stuff. So let's pick it up in Isaiah chapter 40. This is the chapter before the one we've been looking at, verse 18. Have a listen to what God says about himself. "To whom then will you liken God? Or what likeness compare with him? An idol? A workman casts it, and a goldsmith overlays it with gold and casts for it silver chains. As a gift, one chooses mulberry wood, wood that will not rot, then seeks out a skilled artisan to set up an image that will not topple. Haven't you known? Haven't you heard? Hasn't it been told to you from the beginning? Haven't you understood from the foundations of the earth? It is he who sits above the circle of the earth, and its inhabitants are like grasshoppers, who stretches the heavens out like a curtain and spreads them like a tent to live in, who brings princes to nothing and makes rulers of the earth as nothing. Scarcely are they planted, scarcely are they sown, scarcely has their stem taken root in the earth, when he blows upon them and they wither and the tempest carries them off like stubble. To whom then will you compare me, or who is my equal, says the Holy One? Lift up your eyes on high and see who created these. Who brings out their host and numbers them, calling them by name, because he is great in strength and mighty in power. Not one of them is missing. Why do you say, O Jacob, and speak, O Israel, my way is hidden from the Lord, and my right is disregarded by my God? Haven't you known? Haven't you heard? The Lord is the everlasting God, the creator of the ends of the earth. He doesn't faint and grow weary. His understanding is unsearchable. Do you see how powerful this is? God is saying, look, I am God. I created the whole shooting match. See those trillions of stars up there? Lift up your eyes. Have a look. Who do you reckon put them there? I know the Babylonians worship them, but I created them. They're out there every night because I tell them to march out there. This is me who's talking to you, not some crummy idol like the stuff that Babylonians worship. I am bigger than your circumstances. It makes absolute sense to put your confidence in me. See, God is speaking this stuff into the hearts of his people when they are afraid, when they have no hope and no future. God comes along and says, do not be afraid. Not because of who you are, not because of your circumstances. No, do not be afraid because of who I am. I will come to help you. I will fight your battles for you.
I will be your God. I will keep my promises to you. I'm Bernie Diamond, and you're listening to Christianity Works. Just as we take this short break, I'd like to remind you that if you have a prayer need, we would absolutely love to pray for you. Because the only sort of prayer that the Bible teaches about is the sort that has powerful results. Just let that sink in. The only sort of prayer the Bible teaches about is the sort that has powerful results. So if you'd like us to pray with you, in fact, if you'd like our whole prayer community to pray with you, stop by online at powerfulprayer.org to share your prayer request. It's completely confidential. Your name won't be displayed. And in fact, while you're there, perhaps you could also pray for one or two others and leave them a word or two of encouragement. You can be such a mighty blessing to so many others by supporting them in this way. The Bible says that the prayer of the righteous is powerful and effective. So please, let us pray for you and with you, and let's just see what God does, how He intervenes, how He chooses to bless you. That web address again is powerfulprayer.org. All right, let's head back into God's Word to see what else He has for us today. The hardest thing I think in overcoming fear in life is actually getting to the point where we have a high level of confidence in God, in who God is, what He's done, His might and His power and His sovereignty. That all sounds great in theory. But what about the practice? What about when the rubber hits the road? Then what? See, I used to think it was up to me, and I guess in part it is, but not completely. That's just as well. Because you and I, we're human. We can't conjure up confidence. We can't take this theory about who God is and let the theory somehow wipe away the fear, because fear is real. Now, I need something more than that. I need something more than promises on paper. And fortunately, that's exactly what God had planned too. He didn't want to leave it all up to us. He wants us to actually experience His peace, not our strength, but a peace and a strength that come from Him and Him alone. Let's pick up the rest of this story in Isaiah chapter 40, beginning at verse 28. This is what it says. Haven't you known, haven't you heard? The Lord is the everlasting God, the creator of the ends of the earth. He does not faint or grow weary. His understanding is unsearchable. Great, there was the theory again. But now watch for what comes next. Verse 29. He gives power to the faint and strengthens the powerless. Even youths will faint and be weary, and the young will fall exhausted, but those who wait for the Lord shall renew their strength. They shall mount up with wings like eagles. They shall run and not be weary. They shall walk and not faint. You see the point? The power and the strength, where do they come from? Do you or I conjure them up? No, they come from God. He gives those things to us. Why? Even youths will faint and be weary, and the young and the strong will fall exhausted. But, and here's the but, the glorious, wondrous, powerful but those who wait for the Lord shall renew their strength. They shall mount up with wings like eagles. They shall run and not be weary. They shall walk and not grow faint. You know what it means to wait? It does not mean to wait with a bad attitude. It does not mean to wait with grumbling in our hearts and on our lips. It doesn't mean to stand there paralyzed by fear either. No, it means to wait expectantly. To wait on God with the expectation that He is who He says He is and that He will do what He says He's going to do. To wait right in the middle of our fear. Boy, that's hard. With our emotions on a roller coaster, with our enemies around us, with our hearts cast down, but with an expectation, nevertheless, that somewhere deep inside, that God is going to act. Who knows? Will God give us victory over our enemies today? I don't know. I mean, there are more Christians martyred in the 20th century than in the whole 2,000 years before that combined.
We all die sometimes. Is he going to heal this cancer or let it take its course?

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I have questioned if you could, and when it led me to the cross, only then I understood that even in the ruthless pain, there's a river.

With the lure of riches, Gary abandoned his faith, went into pop music and lived a debauched lifestyle. He had a number one hit as the duo Gary and Dave with Could You Ever Love Me Again. But the Bee Gees came along, took the spotlight, and Gary and Dave became an unwanted act. Gary said, "I was approaching the pinnacle of success, now I'm just a nobody." He was living a fake life in a 19-room house with no money and huge debts, so he turned back to God. Gary says there's someone who cares for each of us in the midst of our trials. A message from the Salvos.

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4: There's a song I first heard beside a campfire on the Cape or out beyond the Western Downs, sung by one old wiry ringer, some say not much of a singer, but his words rang true for us few gathered round. He said,

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Well, we thought that he would never set us free, but he did.

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3: Things are getting real. Jesus, take the wheel. Only way I'm getting to the other side.

Hi, this is Mark from Momentum Canberra Church. In John chapter 4, verse 10, Jesus replied, "If you only knew the gift of God that he has for you and who you are speaking to, you would ask me and I would give you living water." This devotional is called The Gift of Living Water. Jesus, in the early stages of this remarkable conversation with a Samaritan woman, asks two very important questions and guarantees a response from God. In this encounter, we get to know a little about this Samaritan woman. We hear that she has a religious understanding of customary worship and also carries with her quite a reputation. She'd been living immorally and is habitually looking for love. Could it be that she'd suffered abuse or been terribly misunderstood by previous husbands and carried severe rejection? And she was living in a time and space where women were oppressed and were culturally, there were cultural divides, very much the norm. So she was in need of something or someone that would give her what she was longing for, what her heart cried so desperately for. It was a gift of living water to fulfill her innermost being. And like all gifts from above, it oozes from the generous nature of God. When we understand who Jesus is and why he came, and who he comes to and for what purpose. As Jesus said, "If you only knew me," this statement invites us to ask and receive living water. So what is living water? It's a fresh, bubbling up spring that promises eternal life. It's really salvation and spiritual life. A supernatural provision for our present situations in life, water to quench the soul and to fill the deepest parts of the human spirit. It's not dead water. It's living, and everything that touches it turns to life. You know, Disney World would have a field day. It multiplies fish for food, irrigates to transform barren wildernesses into abundant paradises. Waters our landscape. It's deeply satisfying water. It washes, it refreshes. It flows from the throne of God's presence, from his heart, from a good Father. It's spiritual, it's generous, it's powerful. And this well becomes a mighty river. And we don't drown in this river, but we're carried by supernatural currents into all the good and acceptable purposes of God. Are we hearing Jesus asks us the same question today? Do you know the gift of God? Do you know Jesus who comes to us, who loves us unconditionally? Then you would ask him for living water. Can I just close our time in prayer? Lord Jesus, we ask you for living water today, and we receive from you this amazing offer that you so willingly make available to us. This awesome gift that is everything we so desperately need, that is all we could ever want in life. Thank you for loving, for saving, and for filling our hearts and lives with overflowing living water that is supernatural water today. We thank you for this in Jesus' name. Amen. God bless you.

According to the University of Iowa, the average two-year-old hears 432 negative statements each day, but only 32 positive statements daily. And by the time you reach high school, you'll hear an average of 15 negative comments to every one positive. The Bible says in Ephesians 4:29, don't use any foul or abusive language. Let everything you say be good and helpful, so that your words will be an encouragement to those who hear them. Let's choose to speak life today and always look for an opportunity to build others up, not to tear them down. I'm Matt Prater. For more, go to historymakers.tv.

0: One Way
1: News. Hello, I'm Sarah Warmby. One Nation has unveiled an economic platform that includes redirecting 5% of Australia's GDP toward the military. Treasury spokesman Barnaby Joyce has told the Herald the party also plans to boost family budgets by introducing income splitting and lifting the tax-free threshold for retirees. To pay for the expensive commitments, One Nation is pledging major funding cuts to government departments and the NDIS. The WA and police in Perth are investigating after a Labor MP's office was targeted by vandals and badly damaged. Jenny Sean has more.
2: The Scarborough MP taking to social media saying it's naturally unsettling and that political debate should be passionate but respectful. Stuart Aubrey says he's been advised that this was a targeted attack. Police telling Nine News they received reports of the damage, arresting a woman. She's since been released from custody without charge. Scarborough police are still investigating. As for Stuart Aubrey, he says it'll be back to business as usual on Monday morning.
1: Uber drivers are set to block the move to accept cash for trips, which starts this week. The Rideshare Drivers Network has raised concern about driver safety and plans to boycott the switch on of the cash option by declining cash trips on the driver's app. In Victoria, a 16-year-old boy has been charged with murder after the remains of a 13-year-old girl were found in bushland in Donald in the state's northwest. The girl, Layla Jeffrey, was reported missing last weekend. Her aunt, Caitlin Shane, says the family is devastated.
3: She was absolutely gorgeous. She was just the sweetest girl. As hard as it is and as horrible as it is, we were somewhat prepared for this outcome.
1: A manhunt is underway to find the person responsible for assaulting an elderly man on his morning walk in Sydney's west. The 74-year-old remains in hospital after yesterday's attack. Detective Acting Inspector Brenton Somerville says they're urging anyone with information to contact police immediately.
4: What we'd ask for is for members of the community, anyone who has seen or heard anything, has dash cam or CCTV in the area, to contact police, either via Crime Stoppers or to Cabramatta Police Station or Fairfield Police Station, to provide that information to us.
1: More people are moving to Queensland from other states and territories than anywhere else in Australia. Data reveals the Sunshine State gained 16,500 people from interstate migration last year, while New South Wales lost around 21,000. Queensland Real Estate Institute Chief Executive Antonia Mercerella says the largest population intake is coming from the southern states.
5: 13,000 people from New South Wales moving to Queensland. So certainly that's the lion's share. Next off the rank would be our friends from Victoria.
1: Briefly, in other news, diphtheria cases in the Northern Territory are on the rise again, and police are reporting there's been a surge in scams impersonating the Australian Tax Office. This is AIR News. The Cronulla Sharks have scored the biggest win in club history, beating the Dolphins 66-0. Coach Craig Fitzgibbon admits he wasn't expecting such a huge result.
6: The Dolphins smacked our backside at home a while ago, and I felt like that was on their mind, but I didn't see it going like that. No way. Not against a quality opponent like that. No way.
1: The Raiders and Roosters also posted wins. In the AFL, Geelong superstar Jeremy Cameron was taken to hospital with a suspected broken collarbone. The Cats eventually going down to the Giants 86-73, and the other games wins to the Crows, Hawks and Saints. And in V8 Supercars news, Matt Payne has delivered his most emphatic Sprint Cup statement yet, crushing the field in race 21 at the Townsville 500. Leonie Kay reports.
7: Despite running second to Brody Kostecki through the opening stint of the race, a slow first pit stop for Kostecki handed the race lead to the number 19 Ford, who disappeared up the road as the chasing pack engaged in several heated battles. It was Payne's first win since race 13 in Christchurch in April, whilst his championship lead over Brock Feeney ballooned out from 8 to 61 points. Today is the final day of the Townsville 500, with race 22 at 3:05 p.m. Australian Eastern Standard Time. Leonie Kay, Air Sport.
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10: Well, g'day everyone, and welcome to this week's edition of The Journey. 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I'm in a role in evangelisation in the Catholic Diocese of Wollongong, and it's just our real privilege to be contributing to the programming for Christian radio, but also to the many thousands of people, that's what it is, who get this each and every week as an email link and who listen in via podcast platforms like iTunes and SoundCloud. And it's a show that we always base around the scripture readings set down for any given Sunday in the liturgy of the Catholic Church for Sunday Masses. Most specifically and always focusing on the gospel, and that's what we're going to do for you today as well, with some great people. You're going to be hearing from Father Mike Delaney. He's from Tasmania. He's just a great guy to be around and loves people and they love him. His segment is called God in the Everyday, and he's going to talk to us about how we deal with the fog that can come up in our lives. A bit of a reflection of what he saw on the Derwent River recently. We've got Dr. Byron and Francine Parola on the show too with Smart Loving, their segment, asking us to choose love even when it feels impossible in our marriage. Speaking about love being a decision, a choice, a commitment, not just a feeling. Great to have Bishop Tony Percy with us. He's going to talk to us about the gospel today in his segment, The Word. He's going to talk about the generosity of the sower that we'll hear about in our gospel reading. And we'll also be hearing about that from Father Simon Apablaza. He's kicking off the show for us this week, and he just wants to remind us of the quality of the seed that we're talking about when we're reflecting on this parable of the sower that we're about to hear in the gospel reading today, and that God's word, the seed, is always good and always works. The question is about the quality of the soil, our inner soil, the condition of our heart, our openness, our receptivity. Mother Hilda Scott, she's on the show too. She's not too far away. She'll be after the first break in the show. But let's dive into now, as we always do, hearing the Word of God. Max Norton's going to proclaim for us Matthew 13, 1-23. Then we'll hear the gospel reflection from Father Simon and some great music in there too. Mercy Me, Word of God, Speak, a song that ties in really strongly with a lot of the themes that Father Simon is going to cover for us. But I think you're going to enjoy today's show. A couple of announcements a little bit later on of things that you might consider getting along to. Apart from that, you're going to hear some wonderful content from the Godspot presenters we've got this week. We're really lucky. You know, just sit back and listen in like you as we're moving through the show. It's just wonderful. I hope this show really blesses you this week. Let's dive into it. Faith, hope, love and life. My name's Jude Hennessy, and it's really good to be with you on the journey.
11: A reading from the Holy Gospel according to Matthew. Jesus left the house and sat by the lakeside, but such large crowds gathered round him that he got into a boat and sat there. The people all stood on the beach, and he told them many things in parables. He said, "Imagine a sower going out to sow. As he sowed, some seed fell on the edge of the path, and the birds came and ate them up. Others fell on patches of rock where they found little soil and sprang up straight away, because there was no depth of earth. But as soon as the sun came up, they were scorched, and, not having any roots, they withered away. Others fell among thorns, and the thorns grew up and choked them. Others fell on rich soil and produced their crop, some 100-fold, some 60, some 30. Listen, anyone who has ears." Then the disciples went up to him and asked, "Why do you talk to them in parables?" "Because," he replied, "the mysteries of the kingdom of heaven are revealed to you, but they are not revealed to them. For anyone who has will be given more, and he will have more than enough. But from anyone who has not, even what he has will be taken away. The reason I talk to them in parables is that they look without seeing and listen without hearing or understanding. So in their case, this prophecy of Isaiah is being fulfilled. You will listen and listen again, but not understand. See and see again, but not perceive. For the heart of this nation has grown coarse. Their ears are dull of hearing, and they have shut their eyes for fear that they should see with their eyes, hear with their ears, understand with their heart, and be converted and be healed by me. But happy are your eyes because they see, your ears because they hear. I tell you solemnly, many prophets and holy men long to see what you see and never saw it, to hear what you hear and never heard it. You therefore are to hear the parable of the sower. When anyone hears the word of the kingdom without understanding, the evil one comes and carries off what was sown in his heart. This is the man who received the seed on the edge of the path. The one who received it on the patches of rock is the man who hears the word and welcomes it at once with joy. But he has no root in him. He does not last. Let some trial or some persecution on account of the word, and he falls away at once. The one who received the seed in the thorns is the man who hears the word, but the worries of this world and the lure of riches choke the word, so he produces nothing. And the one who received the seed in rich soil is the man who hears the word and understands it. He is the one who yields a harvest and produces now 100-fold, now 60, now 30. The Gospel of the Lord. Now, the Gospel reflection with Father Simon Aquaplaza.
12: Today, the image is very simple and very beautiful. The seed is good, the sower is generous, and the problem is never the seed. The question is the soil. In the first reading, we have the words of Isaiah, and it's clear, the word never returns empty. It always does something. So it is, if it's not bearing fruit in me, the issue is not God speaking. The issue is, how am I receiving? Jesus names soils, four soils. He names the hard path, where nothing enters, the rocky ground, where things begin but do not last, the thorns, where other things take over, and the good soil. It's almost like the spiritual life, I suppose. Not complicated, just this. What kind of soil am I today? Because it changes. Sometimes I'm close, like the path. Nothing enters. Sometimes I start very well, but quit halfway, like the rocky ground. Sometimes I let things choke what God is actually doing. And sometimes, quietly, the word takes root. So the task, seriously, is not really to invent anything new. Just clear the ground. Make space. To go a bit deeper. Less noise, less distraction. If the soil is ready, the seed will work. It always does. And the promise is strong. A small opening can yield 30, 60, 100-fold. So the question, what kind of soil am I right now? And what needs to change?
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4: Now, wisdom from the Abbey with Mother Hilda.
5: It was an important day for us some weeks ago now. One of our friends asked if she could do the floral arrangements for our church to honour the day, and we readily agreed. So our friend Cecilia, who is very good, did some ikebana for us. That's that beautiful art of Japanese flower arranging. Cecilia came arrayed with a modicum of flowers and set to work slowly and reverently. When finished, she simply slipped out of the church and left the results for us to find. They were stunning. I learnt something yet again that day. In ikebana, the idea of emptiness allows for each flower to breathe and reveals the contrasts among the elements, as well as the harmony and the balance found in the asymmetrical arrangement. Ikebana is meant to carry something of a message. To do that, it works with the space. It does not dominate it. It takes into account what is important in that space and complements it. It doesn't stand on its own. I thought of us and how often we try to dominate a space and perhaps think that the event or situation is all the better for our contribution, when in fact we really needed to pay attention to the emptiness. All we have really done is left ourselves there, not brought out what already was. We do it so easily, perhaps because we feel insecure maybe, or we just don't notice. I thought that so often we're afraid of the apparent emptiness inside us, and so we cover it up with noise and who knows what else. I thought of God and how unobtrusively He works, not with great supplies and armfuls of equipment, but rather with simplicity and grace. I thought about how He works with who we are and doesn't ask us to be anything else. I thought how He manages always to bring out the best in you and me, and we don't even notice that He's at work. And then I thought really about us. Are we like Cecilia's ikebana artwork? Does everything we do point to God or ourselves? I think every time you and I make a decision to put ourselves out of the picture and focus on someone else, we are working beautifully with God's space, the way He works with the space of our hearts. When our lives point to something other than us, the world has been blessed, as we were blessed when we walked into our church after Cecilia had been at work.
6: Thanks so much to Mother Hilda Scott there, wisdom from the Abbey. She describes the process and the beauty of ikebana, its simplicity and how God's work gracefully in us, that notion of grace building on nature, is very similar. Thank you to Mother Hilda and to Father Simon Apoblaza, who at the top of the show reminded us of what we need to do to make sure that we are a quality soil when encountering and receiving and reflecting and praying about the Word of God. Great reflection on that parable we hear in today's gospel, a sower went out to sow. After the break, building on that even more, we're going to hear from Bishop Tony Percy. He wants to talk about the generosity of the sower and how God's Word is often hindered by plenty of things in the world. Plenty of things in our heart, but it doesn't limit the generosity of the sower who is God. More music first up. We're going to hear from Newsboys now. Your Love Never Fails and Meredith Andrews is not too far away as well. Your Kingdom Reigns. I hope you're enjoying today's show. I am. It's great to be part of it with you. Faith, hope, love and life. Let's keep going on the journey.

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3: Together on the journey, faith, hope and love for life in all its fullness.

0: discourse. Then we go to chapter 13, which is our of interest to us this particular day, because that's the gospel we have from the Gospel of Matthew. That is the parabolic discourse. The chapter 13 is chock-a-block full of parables. Then there's the community discourse, chapter 18, and then we come to the eschatological discourse. And of course, these things are bounded by, firstly, the infancy narratives and then the passion narrative. So in a sense, there's probably not just five, but seven. That's another issue altogether, but of interest when we're looking at the Gospels, the way the Gospels are constructed by the human author, which in this case was Matthew. So as I mentioned, chapter 13 is where we are today. And it's number three of the great discourses. And as I said before, it is chock-a-block with parables. In my humble opinion, which as you probably know is not very humble and not much of an opinion, the great parable of all parables is the parable of the sower, which you can find in Matthew 13, 3-9. And then you'll find its allegorical interpretation, that is the interpretation by Matthew himself from verses 18 to 23. Now, our good friend Brendan Byrne, in his wonderful book called Lifting the Burden, which was published over 20 years ago in the year 2004, would like us to be a little bit more perceptive and receptive about the parables. So the parable of the sower, where does the seed fall? What is the reception and response to the seed? What are the three failures and the three gains? So we ask these questions, most important. Where does the seed fall? What is the reception to the seed? What are the three failures and the three gains? So undoubtedly, the evil one ensures infertility. Trials and persecutions disrupt the seed flourishing, maturing. Worries and the lure of riches choke the seed to death, no doubt about it. It's true, we are not always fruitful and faithful, and we can find that this parable will speak to us in times when we don't seem to be all that fruitful. We seem to be failing. But, and there's this big but with this parable, that there are prodigious yields, are an absolute reality. So Byrne comments, the gains are 100-fold, 60-fold, 30-fold. It's hyperbola. It's complete hyperbola by Jesus. 100-fold, 60-fold, 30-fold, off the scale. So in a sense then, with that put before us, who cares about the losses? If things are going to be fruitful at different stages in our life, who cares about the losses? The seed is widely sown and thrown around, says Byrne, precisely because the sower, that is Christ, knows the gains will far outweigh the losses. Yes, so the seed, which is the word of God, has grace and truth and power, and it cries out with persistence, throw me, sow me. I like that, throw me and sow me, because it's so fruitful, 100-fold, 60-fold, 30-fold. Well, there are so many people living in loneliness with no coherent meaning in their life. Who will scatter the seed that yields a rich harvest for them? Who will scatter the good news of the gospel for them, giving them faith and hope and love? So let's bring people that great good news, the good news of Christ. What a beautiful thing it is to do, is to scatter the seed just as Jesus taught us.
1: How good was that? Thank you so much to Bishop Tony Percy, and some great insights into the generosity of the sower that he had for us this week. So you've had a couple of really good inputs now to help us think and digest and discern what God might be saying to us around this week's Sunday Gospel reading. And we're called to be generous too, in the same way that God's going to use us, wants us to be bold and generous in the way that we're sharing the love of God and the power of what God's done, which is the basic gospel message. Now, after the break, we're going to be hearing from Dr. Byrne and Francine Parola. They've got a pretty pointed message for us in our marriages and in our key relationships. When love feels impossible, choose love anyway. That's coming up after the break. Sounds pretty countercultural to me, but it's very much part of the culture of what it means to live in a Christian marriage, a Christian relationship. Just keep showing up for each other despite the struggles and stresses and pressures and things that people are under. Some more music first up. Here's The Afters. The song's New Day, New Life. Faith, hope, love and life. My name's Jude Hennessy, and it's great to be with you on the journey.

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1: Hey there, Mariah here from One Way FM. 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
4: Welcome to Smart Loving Insights. When love feels impossible, choose it anyway.
5: It's easy to love our spouse when the affection is mutual, when our efforts to love are received, acknowledged and returned. But what about when it isn't reciprocated? Marriages generally begin when love and affection are at a peak. They rarely stay there. Sooner or later, the valley arrives fast and deep, leading us to question whether we made a mistake. It's at this crossroad that we have a choice: protest the situation or lean into our vows and choose love. This was the theme of the opening talk by a priest at a recent marriage seminar. He began by suggesting that he knew little about the challenges of married life. Nonetheless, he held the 50 couples present spellbound for an hour.
4: He shared how he began his priestly ministry with great enthusiasm and was having a global impact through his public presentations. His witness was bringing people to faith, and he generously responded to invitations to address various groups, and then he burnt out. After years on the road, he was exhausted and began suffering anxiety attacks. Spiritually barren, he questioned if he had made a mistake about his priesthood. Around the same time, the invitations to speak evaporated as the 2020 pandemic lockdowns began, allowing him a measure of rest. Despite his ongoing crisis of faith and feeling empty, he continued to show up for his parish and his online followers. When he decided to stream Mass from his kitchen table, his social media ministry became a lifeline to thousands. Coincidentally, we were among that group to join him online during those dark days. We knew nothing of his inner turmoil. He poured himself out, feeding us with wisdom and hope in the absence of Holy Communion.
5: Week after week, he continued to show up for his people, for his bride, even though he was utterly spent. He chose to act on his conviction to love, not the feelings of love, which were long gone. For the couples at the seminar, his message was convicting. His priesthood is, after all, not so different from marriage. Both are covenant relationships. His testimony led us to reflect. How often had we justified our withdrawal from our spouse because we felt disconnected? Withheld affection because the other didn't reciprocate it? In dark days, had we all not also questioned our vocation? Maybe our spouse was emotionally distant, unresponsive, or so wounded that all our attempts to connect were ignored or rebuffed. Perhaps our spouse was mentally ill or ensnared by an addiction and unable to meet us in a peer relationship. That coldness in marriage is very real, and it erodes our trust foundation. When prolonged, can leave us anxious about our relationship and emotionally malnourished.
4: Our speaker finished his testimony with a parable about an eagle chick safe in the nest, perched high on a cliff. Without warning, his mother pushes him out and he falls, tumbling towards the ground far below. Just before impact, his mother swoops in and carries him back to the nest. Bewildered, he wonders why his mother would do such a thing, when again, she pushes him out. As he tumbles downward, frantically flapping his wings, he discovers how to fly and how to survive and fulfill his purpose. Reference is Isaiah 40:31. The analogy was powerful.
5: Knowing the intimacy for which we are created, our Heavenly Father watches closely as we struggle in our marriage. Although painful and confusing, these times are an invitation to trust in God, to seek His grace, and with Him, keep showing up in love. In the Gospel of Luke, Jesus instructs His disciples to love our enemies, to do good expecting nothing in return. If we can love a stranger who wronged us, how much more should we love the one to whom we promised our life?
4: You've been listening to Smart Loving Insights. 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
6: Fantastic to hear from Dr. Byron Francine Parola then, pointing us to the necessity to keep going. Choose love, even when it feels impossible, when it's difficult, when you don't feel like it, when there's tension, when there's dryness. This can be part of any stage of life and any vocation, particularly the married vocation. And that's what it is. This is the vocation that the majority of people are choosing. Don't forget you can check out all of their really good stuff at smartloving.com.au. Their stuff is used right around the world, throughout North America, United Kingdom. They're based in Australia. Their content is so well received in preparing couples for marriage, in enriching marriages, in helping marriages that are in strife. I love them. They're great people. Okay, after the break, we're going to be hearing from Father Mike Delaney. He's going to talk to us about the fog that can be part of our life and how we engage with it and deal with it based on an experience and something he saw on the Derwent River not too long ago. God in the Everyday from Father Mike. Coming up after the break, but more music is Jay King. A song called Hard Place. Faith, hope, love and life. My name's Jude Hennessy and it's great to be with you on the journey.

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5: And now, seeing God in life's everyday events, here's Father Mike Delaney.
6: It seems a little ironic to say that I've had a dry spell in preparing new God spots in recent months, especially when the title of this God spot is Seeing God in Life's Everyday Events. Part of the challenge has risen because I've been too focused on what is happening around me, not looking to see what is happening in the rest of the world or even my own community. Going back to the start of the year, it began with the arrival of an intern, a fourth-year seminarian who was with me for the whole of this year, 2026. Having lived basically by myself for the past 6 years, there's been some necessary changes to my lifestyle and program of daily living. It was made all the more of an upheaval as two of the wonderful ladies in the parish volunteered to assist me, sometimes with husbands and or family in tow, to tidy my almost bachelor pad into a residence for two people. The difference was appreciated, even if it meant that I still had trouble finding where things had been put, which probably means that I didn't need some of those things in the first place, as it's been 6 months for me to discover I can't find it. As I worked through some of my feelings and thoughts about the changes, I took my concern to prayer over a number of weeks. One morning I was in the church and looked out the window towards the River Derwent and saw a phenomenon known locally as the Bridgewater Jerry flowing down the river. It is in fact a dense fog that frequently occurs as winter sets in, and visibility can be very restricted. There were times when I lived in New Norfolk, 40 kilometres up the river, when the fog would hang around for 3 or 4 days and made everyone feel rather miserable. This day, however, the Bridgewater Jerry reminded me of another day when a fog engulfed the city of Launceston. On that day, I was rostered to celebrate morning mass at the Carmelite Monastery, just outside the city centre, but on the top of a ridge. The city of Launceston sits in a valley between two ridges, so when the fog arrives, it generally stays. On this morning, I was almost at the top of the ridge when I drove into bright sunshine, an absolutely stunning sunrise, something that had been completely hidden by the fog and which probably wouldn't be seen by those down in the valley for several hours. As I thought about that morning and recalled other times when I've been in a plane, either above clouds or emerging from clouds, I realise that sometimes I can become confused by the cloud or the fog or whatever and not recognise what is actually happening around me. These months working with the young seminarian and being challenged to look at what we're doing in the parish and in the broader community have been life-giving, because I'm not just thinking about myself. I'm being challenged to go deeper and consider how I can support and guide him in his preparation for the priesthood. I've also realised that sometimes the fog, the problem, the challenges before me are not that real. And many times they're a figment of my imagination, and as long as I stay stuck in that moment, my visibility is restricted. I hope that next time I struggle with whatever, I will remember that above the fog there really are blue skies and sunshine, and that God's love, like the sun, will bring peace and warmth into my life.

0: That's a great song to finish off this week. Danny Gerke, Only for a Moment. Thanks to Father Mike there, who in his God in the Everyday segment this week, speaking about the fog and how driving through it and above it was a real matter for him about how challenges can obscure deeper truths and be a fog that if we can just get above it, we can overcome. And certainly God helps us to get above the fog, to see with his eyes, see the vision that he sees, and soon through the fog. Thank you to Father Mike and to all the contributors on this week's show. Before we go, I just wanted to briefly mention, I'll say more about it next week, about an upcoming conference that the guys from Men Alive are running. It's called Max 2026. It's Men Alive to the Max. The theme this year is oceans, connecting in with the oceans of God's love, of God's mercy. It's going to be held up on the Sunshine Coast this year. There'll be hundreds of men that are going to it from all over Australia. Just head to the Men Alive website. It's on from the 7th to the 9th of August up at Coolum Beach. Great location. It's a national Catholic men's gathering. So Catholic men, get along to it. If you're from another Christian denomination, please pray for us and pray for it, because we need Catholic men, hearts set on fire and in a relationship with Jesus. And that's what this weekend's going to be all about, and taking some pretty committed men, I know too, to the next level in what they're willing to do. A big cheerio and thank you to Doug Black, who reached out to us and reminded that this was on. I know he listens into The Journey just about every single week. He gave us some great affirmation, which we really appreciate. We get that pretty regularly from people, but, you know, it's just it's really important to affirm people. And we appreciate it here on The Journey. And maybe you should do it for someone else. I had a wonderful leader tell me once upon a time, how do you know someone needs encouragement? How do you know they need affirmation? Well, check if they're breathing. And if they are, they probably need it. Everyone benefits from it. Don't care what you do. We're the biggest fish in the pond, or feeling like the littlest fish in the pond. We all need affirmation. So maybe that's something you can do this week. Think about someone you can actually, maybe every day this week, just affirm them for what they do or for who they are. Actually, for who they are. Much more powerful than what they do. None of us want to be known for what we do, but for who we are and the way we treat others. There you go. There's my little God spot for the week. Thanks to all of our presenters, though. Thanks to Father Mike and Byron Francine, to Bishop Tony Percy, Mother Hilda Scott, and Father Simon Apoplaza right at the top. We will be doing it all again next week, and I hope you have a blessed week until we can, well, hopefully, you can join us again next week. Faith, hope, love and life. My name's Jude Hennessy, and it's great to have been with you this week on The Journey.
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The stories of Christian artists and their music can be heard in Music Retrospective. 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
1: Darren and I spent time in the desert recently, walking and camping. The colours were glorious, but the nights were also stunning. We had 8 nights of staring at the sky, full of stars, and towards the end, a full moon. We even saw the lunar eclipse one morning from a perfect viewpoint on a ridge. But as we watched the eclipse of the moon and thought about how amazing it was that humans had walked on the moon, we also thought about something more amazing than that. God, who created the moon and the stars and the planets and the earth, who formed them with a whisper, and mankind in his image, he chose to walk on the earth. Jesus came. God dwelt among us. He took on flesh and walked among us, the Messiah, the Son of God, who would heal every unspoken longing and every troubled heart. He took on our pain. God walked on the earth to show us how much he loved us. This is Everyday Stories with Naomi Reid.

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There's an old maxim that politicians use in deciding on policies that'll win them the next election. If in doubt, back self-interest. In other words, pander to the self-interest of others and they'll vote for you. Sadly, self-interest is used to justify all kinds of abuse and injustice as we collectively shift the boundary markers that separate right from wrong. Hi, I'm Bernie Diamond and welcome again to Fresh. During the so-called Highland Clearances in 18th and 19th century Scotland, powerful landowners forced thousands of poor tenant farmers off their ancestral lands to make way for more profitable sheep farming. Boundaries were literally redrawn, villages were destroyed, and people who'd lived there for generations were driven into poverty, exile, or emigration. It was, in essence, the moving of ancient boundary stones, ignoring heritage, community, and justice for the sake of profit. The vulnerable, often widows, orphans, and the poor, were left without fields or homes. Proverbs chapter 23, verse 10, "Do not remove an ancient landmark or encroach on the fields of orphans, for their Redeemer is strong. He will plead their cause against you." Self-interest is a powerful motivator for each one of us, perhaps the most powerful of all. So long as we're comfortable, who cares what happens to everyone else? Who cares about their suffering? But in this verse, God warns us against greed, exploitation, and taking advantage of the vulnerable by shifting boundaries for self-gain. Greed that displaces the powerless corrodes both justice and society, and God will see that in the end, His justice is done. Don't move the ancient landmarks. Don't start calling that which is wrong right. That's God's warning, and that's His word, fresh for you today. And I am so passionate about seeing you live in the victory over your sin and circumstances that Jesus died and rose again to give you. So let me encourage you to stop by at freshdevotional.org where you can subscribe to receive your fresh devotional message each day and, if you like, a message of encouragement to your phone just every couple of weeks or so as the Lord leads. We call it Victory SMS because God's word is powerful, amen? That's all at freshdevotional.org.

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1: I'm sure that just like I do, you know of people who can't move on with their lives, were stuck in the past and weighed down by their hurts. I should know. My family was ripped apart by unforgiveness. The special thing about forgiveness is that forgiveness comes from forgiveness. The more you forgive someone, the more readily you will forgive. But if you don't forgive, you will end up stuck in your life. Unforgiveness simply brings with it more bitterness and more hurt. This was illustrated in the story of a woman who was so grateful to Jesus that she gate-crushed a party to pour perfume over his feet and dry them with her hair and her tears. And Jesus said of her, "Her many sins have been forgiven, as her great love has shown. But whoever has been forgiven little, loves little." Remember, the most forgiven should always be the most forgiving.
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1: Yeah, and no dessert for me, I'm sweet enough. And nah, I'm right for a drink too. I probably could have another one, but I'm driving home later and it's not worth the risk. I mean, I count myself as a pretty safe and experienced driver, but I reckon if you ask the other drivers out there on the roads today if they thought I should have another drink before I jump in the car, they'll all say no. We're all in this together, ACT drivers, so let's respect each other and keep each other safe. 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
1: Here's an amplified promise from the book of 1 Thessalonians, chapter 5, verses 23 to 24, to inspire and encourage you. 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
1: In early 2023, research showed that Australia had dropped 5 places in the World Trust Index. This research rates the trust in nations of their governments, institutions, and other people. Trust is built on both the behaviour of our institutions, but also by the attitudes of the community, how we treat each other. On this, Australians were inconsistent. When asked if they would help those whose opinions they strongly disagreed with, 75% said no. It is clear the Australian community could be deeply impacted by the attitudes that Jesus taught. Jesus said, love your enemies and pray for those who persecute you. Jesus is saying that we should treat all people with kindness, especially those we disagree with. Any country that followed those words would grow in their trust index.
0: Carl Faze for DailyNudge.org.

0: Alex here, the new general manager at One Way FM. I just wanted to say a massive thank you to everybody who contributed to our appeal. 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

find you can't get to church on Sunday morning? There's a message just for you. 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
1: Hello, this is Hilary with Faith Bites, and we're going to think about a wonderful couple of verses in Hebrews chapter 13, verses 20 to 21. And this is the final farewell of the writer to the people who are called the Hebrews. And many people suggest that they were many Jewish people who'd come to Messiah, and then they'd come under massive persecution. And this is a wonderful book to discover about Jesus Christ, the great high priest in the order of Melchizedek, and all the contrast between the new covenant and the old. And this is the beautiful blessing that we have at the end. Now may the God of peace, who brought up our Lord Jesus from the dead, that great shepherd of the sheep, through the blood of the everlasting covenant, make you complete in every good work to do his will, working in you what is well-pleasing in his sight, through Jesus Christ, to whom be glory for ever and ever. Amen. Wow, this is our God. He is the God of shalom, the God of peace. And you know, the word shalom and peace, it's got many meanings to it. It means well-being. It means wholeness, completeness. It means mending. It's a wonderful word that speaks of healing. And for me, it's the release of pain. It's everything coming into order. And there's actually a dynamic of the power and authority of Christ as the Prince of Peace. And I want to pray this for you in your day today. If you need the Prince of Peace to intervene and bring his divine authority to demolish the authorities of chaos, I pray that would happen for you, whatever your situation, whether it's in your workplace, in your home, in your kitchen, in your study, your workplace, whatever it is. I pray for the God of peace. We're told in Romans, actually, that we can pray to the God of peace, who will soon crush Satan underneath our feet, and that you would know the authority that Jesus has given you in Christ to proclaim his peace, just as Jesus did into the storm, if you remember. And the winds settled down and the storm stopped. We speak peace today into your heart, peace into your mind, into your will, your emotions, into your whole body. And we come against any anxiety, any fears, in the precious name of the Lord Jesus Christ. We pray, may the blessing of the peace of God be upon you. In Jesus' name, amen.

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The New Zealand power shell is the most colourful shell in the world, but you wouldn't know it when you first spot it on the ocean floor. I'm Tanya Harris of God Conversations. Recently, I visited New Zealand, and my friend Brian, who works with power shell, tells how the so-called jewel of the sea starts out encased in layers of rough, grimy limestone. It takes a repeated process of grinding, refining, and polishing before the iridescent greens, blues, and purples of the power begin to shine. It's such an apt metaphor for the beauty that lies within each one of us. Sometimes it's hard to see beneath the crusty exterior that builds up over our lives. But when we're willing to allow the stuff of life to remove the grit of our selfishness and baggage, the God-given colours in each one of us will shine. For more on having your own God Conversations, go to godconversations.com.

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1: I got a mate, Brad, who in year seven was so scared about doing his class presentation that he faked a sickie and went home at lunchtime. After 2 days off, he came back to school and the teacher said, Brad, we'll make time this afternoon to do your presentation. So again at lunchtime, Brad went home sick. Brad literally faked an illness to get out of doing his presentation. 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He doesn't want you to face them on your own because he can give you the strength you need to overcome. Jesus never wants you to feel helpless or alone because he desires to live by your side every day. What are you waiting for? 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
5: Welcome to Towards Understanding, and I hope tonight you are ready to get really, really, really smart. Now, the good news is you don't have to do it yourself. We're going to be listening to two remarkable doctors, professors, super smart dudes today who have this incredible basis of their life on a trust in God. And they've done and used science to change this world in incredible ways. In an hour or so's time from now, we're going to be chatting to Dr. Ming Wang, who has come up with a brand new procedure and special areas to give people their sight back. In fact, he's been featured in a film just in the last couple of years called Sight. And we're going to hear some of his story from going from China to America, not being educated, then being able to be educated, and now literally influencing thousands, tens, hundreds of thousands, perhaps, of people around the world with their sight. It really is a remarkable story. And in just a couple of minutes' time, Dr. James Tuer, he is a professor of chemistry, nanoengineering. He's a super smart dude as well. And he spends a lot of his time now having conversations with those who say, well, actually, you can't be a Christian and also follow science. He's saying, look, it's so not true. And challenges a whole lot of scientists to actually try and use science to argue that to him. He's a fascinating man. Two very, very, very smart guys. I just get the privilege of having a chat to them, and they get the privilege of sharing some of their insights with you. Stay with us. Be educated, but also be inspired today on Towards Understanding.
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0: This is Towards Understanding. You're with Clayton Bjellin, and I want you to have a thought for a moment of what is happening in your world, in your life, that you can be expressing and talking to people about, maybe a truth of this world. Is there some part of your area, the way that you live, that you can say, hey, look, this is something true that I'm expressing in this world? Certainly our guest today has doing that with all of both his studies, his insight, and the way that he does share. Dr. James Tua is the Professor of Chemistry, the Professor of Computer Science, Professor of Material Science and Nano Engineering. I'm not even sure what half of that stuff is, at Rice University over in the States. I'm going to ask him, though, about that. And he joins us now. James, thanks so much for joining us.
1: Thank you.
0: Now, better take us through, what is nanoengineering? I actually do know the other things there, but nanoengineering, can you help us understand what that is?
1: So nanoscience is the study of small things. Nanoengineering is taking those small things and trying to have them work collectively for a particular function.
0: Love that. I'm guessing as technology has continued to advance, we've got an understanding of more and more smaller things that could potentially connect together.
1: Yes. They're actually already in a lot of markets. It's not always advertised, because sometimes people are a bit cautious or wary of nanotechnology. So you just call it new and improved, because it's just doing great things. And so sometimes it's just a marketing decision on whether to say that there's nano inside.
0: Love that. Before we actually get stuck into a bit of your story as well, you've actually got quite a bit of an influence in the Australian culture as well, in terms of a number of products and various things have had your involvement that are actually running here in Australia, and even, you know, in the stock exchange here in Australia and things like that too. Is that correct?
1: That is correct, yes.
0: Yeah, love that. How did you get involved with the Australians? Yeah.
1: Well, we have three companies that we've started on the ASX, on the Australian Stock Exchange, and usually it's technology that's come out of my laboratory, and I had some Israeli financiers and Israeli investors, and they had a lot of Australian contacts, interestingly enough, and decided to take these companies on the market, on the public markets, through reverse mergers with companies in Australia, because there were several Australian investors that came on board with them as well. And so the three companies are Weebit Nano, which is electronic memory. Another one is DOTZ, D-O-T-Z, which is graphene quantum dots, graphene materials, and also CO2 capture. And the third one is a recent one that we started with a reverse merger, and it's MTM Critical Metals. And with a licensed our technology, we did a reverse merger, took it public like that. And it's actually done very well. I think it's up since March of 2024, it's up like 600 or 700%, so it's done real well.
0: We're having a chat to Dr. James Tua on Towards Understanding. Now, do you tend to like going by Jim, is that correct?
1: That's fine. Yeah.
0: All right, excellent. We'll make sure we do that. Let's go back all the way to your first interest in chemistry and sort of this nanoengineering, what became that, these sorts of areas. Was that something that you were always fascinated about as a kid, Jim, or was this something that sort of grew as you went through school?
1: I would say the latter, that it grew as I went through school. I was just a pretty normal student, pretty average student, and I started to really excel more in high school. But it was when I went to college that I got saved. I come from a Jewish home in New York City, just north of the city, and I got saved. I grew up just north of the city. I got saved at the age of 18, shortly after going to college as a college freshman. And that really changed the trajectory of my life. I wanted to actually become a New York State trooper, which is a policeman, a state policeman. And but it turned out I couldn't get into the academy because I was colorblind. Mm. I'm colorblind. And so my dad's, I decided to study forensic science. And my dad said, well, why don't you just get a degree in chemistry? And then you can specialize after that. And, you know, it was amazing because I was 17 when I was deciding on what I was going to do. And I took my father's advice at the age of 17, which I'm pretty proud of myself that I did that.
0: Yeah.
1: And I'm glad I did, because once I got saved, I mean, my perspective started to change. And then I took organic chemistry in my sophomore year and really loved it, and decided to become an organic chemist. And then since I got saved in the university, I had a real good feeling about the university environment. So I just always stayed in the university. I went at the age of 18 and I've never left.
0: Yeah. Now, you mentioned that phrase, sort of getting saved. And my understanding is you're talking about that acceptance of Jesus. And so this understanding that you're saying, hey, look, Jesus, I believe, is God. He died on the cross, rose again, and I'm going to follow him and would be known as, I suppose, a Christian. Is that a fair summary of what you're meaning by that phrase?
1: Yeah. I mean, it was... What happened was, so I came from this Jewish home. I started having a discussion with a guy in the laundry room in August of my freshman year. I'd only been on campus a couple of weeks. And I asked him what he wanted to do when he graduated. He was a year older than me. He was in his second year. And he said he wanted to become a missionary. And I had never met a missionary before. I didn't know missionaries existed. I really didn't. I thought the American Indians had killed them all off. I didn't know that they were around. And so he said, can I give you an illustration of the gospel? Again, I didn't know what he meant. And he gave me the gospel message. And I was deeply convicted at a certain point along that message. He said he showed me a verse in the Bible, for all have sinned and fall short of the glory of God. And I said, I'm not a sinner. I mean, I didn't feel like a sinner. I told him, I never robbed a bank. I never killed anybody. How could I be a sinner? Then he turned to Matthew 5:28 and said, Jesus said, I say to you, everyone who looks at a woman with lust for her has already committed adultery with her in his heart. And I was deeply convicted by that verse. I mean, number one, I was 18. Number two, I was addicted to pornography from the age of 14. I started working in gas stations in New York City, just outside the city on the highway, and I found these magazines, and I was deeply drawn to this stuff, and it was controlling my life in many ways. But back then, we didn't share our weaknesses with people. I never told anybody. And now I'm reading this verse, and Jesus's words, the words of Jesus have enormous power over people when Jesus is trying to get their attention. And it just really shook me. I felt arrested in my heart. And so he had my attention, and he took me through the gospel message. It wasn't at that point, but it was 3 months later. I was in my room. 2.5 months later, I was in my room all alone, and I got on my knees and I said, Lord, forgive me because I am a sinner. I mean, something that was very strange for a Jewish person to do. And I felt this enormous peace just drop over me, and this burden of sin that I had been carrying just lifted from me. And then all of a sudden, to my right, Jesus is standing, but it wasn't an optical thing. It's not something I'm seeing or hearing. It's just the sense of his presence was so strong. I was already on my knees. I turned, I put my face to the ground, and just, it was like gush of love being poured over me and kindness. And it went on for minutes. It wasn't just for a second. And I was just weeping. When I got up, I couldn't stop thinking about Jesus. I mean, I was dreaming about Jesus at night. At night, I was even dreaming about telling people about Jesus. I mean, this is a strange thing for a Jewish kid to be dreaming about telling people about Jesus, but that's what happened. It was a prophetic dream. I didn't know it at the time, but that's what my life has been. I'm always telling people about Jesus now. And the guy, I didn't even know what happened. The guy saw me, who had shared with me back in August. He saw me walking on the floor of the dormitory there, and he said, Jim, have you received Jesus in your heart? I said, I think I have. Why do you ask? He said, you haven't stopped smiling for weeks. And I said, how can I stay close to God like this? He said, if you read your Bible every day, you'll stay close to God. If you don't, you won't. So I've read the Bible every day for the last 47 years. I mean, when I had COVID, when I had the flu, when I had the operations, I mean, every time, every day, I've read the Bible. And I've stayed close to God, and that's my story.
0: Yeah, I love that. Many would potentially hear your story, Jim, and go, okay, so you just talked about this experience that of, you know, something that you sensed, that you felt, that wasn't visually there, but there was a sense of it. And yet here you are, you know, a professor of chemistry, material science, nanoengineering. You've published hundreds of publications. I think you were named at one point one of the world's most influential scientific minds. Do they not go together? Do you have people sort of question that aspect? And how do you, I suppose, go, right, I'm going to put these things that are very material and they're things I can understand from a scientific point of view with something that is, you know, much more ethereal in what you've just described. How do you, I suppose, explain those together?
1: Well, the Christian message, the message of Jesus Christ, is based on historical fact. A man named Jesus was crucified. He was buried, and he rose from the dead. He appeared to his disciples. He appeared to people who were indifferent, and he appeared to his enemies as well. And if you go to any academic institution in the United States, or I'm pretty sure anywhere in the world, and if you look at this academically, you go to the religion department, no matter what the background is of the professor there, academically, they will all agree on certain points. And that is that there was a man named Jesus that died by crucifixion. Some say that that is actually the most well-documented fact of that era, because there's so much written about that. Number two, that there were, the disciples of Jesus asserted that Jesus rose from the dead and had appeared to them, and they so strongly believed that they died for that assertion. They would agree with that, and they would also agree with the fact that Jesus appeared to people who were indifferent about him, who, like his brother James, and also people who were his enemies, like Paul the apostle, Paul the Pharisee, who later became the apostle, and that he had appeared to them after he rose from the dead, and they too died for that assertion. So there is that historical evidence. There's the best historians that have ever lived, like Will Durant, says that when you read the scriptures, when you read the New Testament and the Gospels in particular, that this could not have been made up. He says that if you think that this is made up, he says, look, you think there's contradictions, they're not, they're of minutiae. This is exactly how it should have been reported. If you have three people view a car accident and they all come with exactly the same message, then you know there's been collusion between them, because you will have the same story, but it's slightly different, and that's exactly how the Gospels are presented, number one. Number two, the way it's written, you can tell that this is not made up. Will Durant said, you would have to, if in a single generation, a few meager men could have come with so compelling a story as this, could have made this up, that would be more miraculous than any miracle that was done by Jesus in the Gospels. I mean, so this is based on a historical fact that a man has risen from the dead. And so as a scientist, I'm dealing with something that's a historical fact. Now, does God intercede on the lives of people? Absolutely. Is there more to the world than just the material world? Absolutely. I mean, there are things that science cannot explain. Science does not well explain the love of one person for another, for a man for his wife, or a wife for her husband. I mean, the feelings that a person has toward their child. There are many things that go beyond the material. I mean, here every scientist now is embracing the Big Bang. I mean, you don't think that's miraculous, that from nothing everything births forth and you have these physical constants? I mean, this is the biggest miracle ever. And then they say that we'll just give us that one miracle, which is bigger than any miracle ever, and then we'll explain everything else without a miracle. I mean, this is nonsense. So there's a lot more to the world than meets the eye. And then as far as where I am as a scientist, I mean, it doesn't surprise me in the sense that I pray, that I ask God to give me insight, give me wisdom, give me understanding. And I believe that he does. So that's kind of the way that I look at it.
0: We're going to be back in just a couple of moments' time here on Towards Understanding, as we do head towards a better understanding with Dr. James Tuohy. He's the Professor of Chemistry and material science, nanoengineering at Rice University in Texas. We're going to be back in a couple of minutes' time as we talk more about some of the work that Jim does now very publicly, talking about the research, talking about the scientific evidence and how that supports this understanding of God in our world. That's on the way next here on Towards Understanding.
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0: This is Towards Understanding. You're with Clayton Bjellin and Dr. James Tuer is my guest, the Professor of Chemistry and Material Science, Nanoengineering at Rice University in Texas. I'm sure that as I even just giving that brief summary, Jim, that there's about a zillion other things I could say about the work that you have done. But just to give people that headline understanding, one of the things as we've been talking about in the last little while is you have a Christian faith, you have a perspective on this world that God did create it. Yet often I know that when you have conversations and you're doing it very much in a public space now, whether it be through YouTube clips or conversations or debates, whatever it might be, very often you're actually using arguments that are scientific. And I actually heard you say it previously as well, where you said, look, I'm not even using spiritual arguments here to state my case. I'm just using the science. How important is that as you have conversations with people to let them understand and to see when you're talking about the science and in that perspective, to then bring somebody to an understanding of a God involvement in that?
1: Well, I think that what you're referring to is that when I'm speaking on the topic of origin of life,
0: correct.
1: People will accuse me of being God of the gaps, meaning I can't explain it, therefore God must have done it. And I never do that. I never use a God of the gaps argument. I'm just strictly looking at the science. I'm a chemist. I look at the science and I say your origin of life models are ridiculous. They are nonsense. They don't hold up. What we have taught children right on through advanced graduate students is that this primordial soup model, where you have a pond or a puddle somewhere and some lightning flashes and some molecules formed that way, based on a Miliuri experiment, but long before that it was presumed, and then those molecules came together and formed higher order structures like a cell, and then those cells formed higher order multicellular organisms, and lo and behold, you had life, and then that life came out of the pond. Actually, people don't realize it. That primordial soup model doesn't date back to Darwin. It actually dates back to the Babylonians. And out of that smelly pond also came their gods. So it has an origin that's not based in any scientific fact. There's no one's been able to reproduce anything like that. No one's ever made life in a laboratory, not even close. Not even close. In a prebiotically relevant manner, they've made almost nothing in anti-pure forms, which is what would be needed. And this is a bunch of ridiculous things. And I just keep putting it out there and showing these things. There's none of the experts in origin of life will confront me. They will just do ad hominem attacks. They'll say, well, Jim Tuer's a creationist, so we don't have to deal with it. I said, look, I haven't mentioned creation. I haven't mentioned God. I'm just talking about the science. Can you address, can you solve any of these things? And they cannot. And so it is a scam. It is a scam. We are teaching people something that we have no evidence of, and it's not just for school kids and in young people. It's even in advanced textbooks, even in advanced courses in graduate school, they still teach this primordial soup model. So all I've been doing is saying it's a bunch of nonsense and showing why it's nonsense and how this screams out. The science itself screams out life could not have happened that way. It could not have happened that way. Mm. And so, yeah, that's what I do.
0: Yeah. A question I've always wanted to sort of ask in this sort of way, and to you, I think it's probably the best person to ask it to as well, Jim, is this sort of concept and idea that there is a Big Bang, if we want to refer to that at a moment. But really, I suppose what I'm trying to say is a moment where all life started. As you've talked there about this primordial soup that, you know, that seems very far-fetched, can't be replicated, that idea. And another argument is that actually, yes, there was nothing, and then there was something, and that came from, an intelligent designer, a being, a God, who actually created that. And so that sort of both these arguments of a starting point can still both lead to God. In one sense, one says, well, how on earth can that actually happen? How could there even be cells or the soup or a lightning strike without someone creating it? Is there an argument that Christians perhaps should be thinking through and understanding more that actually works with the way people talk about this. And I suppose I'm saying about the speech of this rather than necessarily the science. It says, yeah, we also agree that there was a moment where everything started and this is what it was. And so you might say it's a Big Bang. We're actually saying that this is God that did that. Is there a better way that maybe as Christians we could be framing these conversations in these discussions?
1: I'm not totally sure what you're asking me to answer, but the whole concept of the Big Bang, prior to the 1960s, in the 1950s, which is actually in my lifetime, in the 1950s, most scientists did not believe in the Big Bang theory. They believed that the universe...
0: Discussions.
1: I'm not totally sure what you're asking me to answer, but the whole concept of the Big Bang, prior to the 1960s, in the 1950s, which is actually in my lifetime,

0: theory. And it wasn't, now people had been, talking about this sort of thing through the for 50 years through the 20th century, but most scientists didn't buy it. It wasn't actually until 1964 with the measurement of microwave background radiation that substantiated the Big Bang theory that there was an origin to the universe. And it was termed the Big Bang. And it, actually, the term the Big Bang theory was almost a derogatory term when it was initially proposed, saying, people mocked it. Oh, there's just a Big Bang and life came. And so then we knew that the universe had a beginning. There was a beginning to the universe, and you could track the expansion of the planets in the universe and deal with this. And so what it did is it substantiated actually what was written in the Bible, that the universe had a beginning, that there, in the beginning was God created the heavens and the earth. So there was this concept around which believers and people who valued the scriptures could say, yes, there is this notion that there is a bang, there was a start to this. Now, scientists would never say that there was an intelligent design behind it. They just say it just happened. There was this singularity, this point, and it just happened, as if that's somehow more satisfying than speaking of an intelligent being. But be that as it may, you're speaking about probably the same point of an instant. When it comes to life, yes, it's interesting that you would have a molecular assembly and all of a sudden that would become life. We have no idea that even if you got the molecules in the right orientation, that would spark into life. We have no idea. I mean, because you could take a cell right now and the cell can just die. And then you have most of your molecules are already still in place. Why doesn't it just pop back to life again? If that's so easy, just bring a dead cell back to life. Nobody's ever done it. And so we don't even really know how to define life. What is it we've just lost if a cell dies? So there's still a lot of deep questions here and things that are hard to fathom. And that seem not to happen without some external input that we cannot define. So certain people want to say that is a Big Bang. Other people want to say it is an intelligent being behind it. And the same for life, that some people will say life was just spontaneous by itself. Well, how come that never happens around us? And then other people will say, no, there had to have been some intelligence behind it. I'm not sure I answered your question, but I still am a little lost on what your question was.
1: Well, Jim, you did very well in deciphering everything I asked. It was exactly my question, so thank you so much. You nailed exactly what I was trying to ask. Apologies for my bundle of words that went in there. Aside from some of the origin of life questions that you get, what's the number one question that actually gets posed to you in your role that people want to know and understand about?
0: How can you be a scientist and also be so fervent for God? That's probably the number one question.
1: Yeah.
0: Go ahead.
1: Oh, no, I was going to say, because, this is only a newish phenomenon, that this has been something that for sort of life over the last little while, that these seem separate. For many, many years, for many centuries, in fact, anyone of faith and Christian and science was actually going together. So this is sort of a new phenomenon that these things shouldn't be together, right?
0: That is correct. I mean, some of the greatest scientists ever were men and women of great faith. So this idea that you can't have both of these functioning is actually, if you look at it historically, it's odd that people would not have both of those functioning. And I've never seen the Bible contradicted by any scientific fact. Certainly there's a lot of proposals in science that aren't fact, that are theories that contradict with the Bible, but theories change all the time, certainly on the order of decades, all the time. Look, I just gave you one theory, the steady state.

0: theory of the universe has always been here. And then in the early 1960s, particularly 1964, boom, everything changes. And that's even within my lifetime. So that I mean, complete turnaround on this thing. But there's other things. I mean, this whole Darwinian concept of very small gradual changes over long periods of time, that was blown out of the water in 1972. Again, within my lifetime, this whole Darwinian theory changed with the work by Gould, who said that's inexistent in the fossil record. What you see in the fossil record is dramatic changes over very small periods of time throughout the fossil record, which is actually more consistent with a biblical account of things. So again, what killed off the dinosaurs? It was believed to be climate change, and then in the 1980s, I believe it was 1980, the Alvarez hypothesis. No, it was a meteorite that hit at the Yucatan Peninsula, threw the dirt into the air, obscured the sun, and all the plants died, the herbivores died, and so the carnivores then died, and that wiped out the dinosaurs. So that's the Alvarez hypothesis. So hypotheses change all the time. Even what you and I learned in school of random mutation and natural selection accounting for the diversity of life, that's changed now. It's actually the change to the universal the theory of universal common descent. And neutral drift being the small changes that occur from a parent to a child and then to their child and to their child. So theories are changing all the time. Those may contest with the Bible, but actual facts don't contest with the Bible at all.
1: Jim, we've taken up lots of your time. One final question from me as we head into thinking about the next stage. You've been working in the fields of chemistry and all of those around it and been doing that for so long. You've had, as we said, this sort of very public perspective of saying, let's talk about these things. We asked then, what's the number one question you get asked? What do you think the number one question in your field that you are such an expert in over the next 10 years will be the top question that will be asked? Is there an understanding of what that big question might be that's being asked?
0: Well, there's several big questions. I mean, I've alluded to some of them. I mean, first of all, where does life come from? That fundamental question is really being called into question right now. People had these silly little models, and now that's being called into question. Those don't work. Another big question is consciousness. Is consciousness really a matter of the tissue within your skull, in your brain? Or is there something outside? Is the mind really something extend outside your cranium, your skull? And is there more to that? And there seems to be more to that. So these are questions that are really bringing on these changes, these sorts of questions. These are big, big questions. Are the physical constants that we say the constants of the universe, are they really constant? Have they never changed since the Big Bang? Or are they changing, seasonally? Are there small changes in them over time? I mean, so there's a lot of questions that continue to have to be answered here. The whole concept of mind is just really interesting. Is there something outside of my brain? You see hints of this written in the Bible, and now you see scientists scratching their heads. Maybe there is something beyond just what's in my cranium. The mind extending beyond just the brain. So these are questions. I don't know if they're going to be answered in the next 10 years, but certainly in the next century, these are going to be really dealt with in a lot more sophisticated fashion, rather than just trying to dismiss them and saying that the whole world is material and that's all there is. I mean, that's very silly. People cannot know that. There's questions that science itself says it cannot answer. And as soon as you escape from the material world, and you say, well, this is very silly to Earth. This is why are you saying this? But, you know, scientists will say that most of matter, 70% of the matter that we have is dark matter, that we can't see it. It may even be more than 70%. We can't detect it, but it is there. And the I don't know, 50% or more of energy that's out there is dark energy. We can't even detect it. So most scientists would agree with that. That there's dark matter and dark energy, that between the two of them, it may be upwards of 90% of what's in our universe. And we have no ability to know it or detect it. And you say, well, why would you even think it exists? We think it exists because of difference, because if you just look at the accounting, there's something that's not there. There's a lot of things missing, and that's called the dark matter and the dark energy. And so those are not things that we can materially measure. Science can't measure those. That's why they're called dark. And so we accept it in some ways, but then in other ways we don't. So sometimes the scientific enterprise is a little bit too provincial.
1: Jim, it's been just wonderful having a short conversation with you. I want to direct people to your YouTube channel as well, at Dr. James Tour. There is so many videos, so many opportunities to explore different topics, different ideas. There's different debates that you've been a part of, different videos that you've shared, different topics and ideas. And so if you want to explore more of what Jim has been talking about, please make sure you do check out that as well. Thank you so much for the work that you are doing, for being willing to come on the program and start us thinking and challenging some of our thinking as well. It's been an absolute privilege. Thank you again for your time.
0: Thank you so much.
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5: Well, as we continue on our super smart trek throughout the world today, we're going to be next having a chat with Dr. Ming Wang, a man who has literally invented a new way to help people see properly again. He is truly, truly remarkable. He's performed over 55,000 eye surgeries around the world. He's done incredible work. He has just been helping people left, right, and center. He does it from a basis of a heart for Jesus. We're going to hear his story from essentially escaping China to then influencing the world. It is a remarkable story. You might have even seen him in the film Sight from a couple of years ago. That was based on his life as well. So Dr. Ming Wang chatting to us next here on Towards Understanding.
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0: This is Towards Understanding. You're with Clayton Bjellin, and it is an absolute pleasure to have a chat to a man whose life story has been told in a new film called Sight. We're going to hear about a remarkable story from China to the US, but ultimately it is a story of God's grace and his goodness through Dr. Ming Wang's life. He joins me on the line. Dr. Wang, thanks so much for your time.
1: Thank you, Clayton. Thank you.
0: We're going to definitely talk a bit more about the film later on, but let's just start with a short question up front. What's it like to actually see your own life portrayed by someone else on the big screen? I imagine it's sort of quite thrilling and also a little bit terrifying in a way as well.
1: Yes, it's a tremendous honor, Clayton, to have my story told on the big silver screen. And the work to put together by world-class artists such as Greg Kinnear, a famous Hollywood actor, Terry Chan, and others. And it's a humbling experience to see my story on big silver screen. I wrote an autobiography, the experience of a Chinese-American immigrant who came to America many years ago, and which was that subsequently made into the film Sight. Now it's distributed by Andrew Studios. Had a United States domestic theatrical run last summer. Now it's on Andrew.com, streaming.
0: It's so good and wonderful for people to be able to see this story. And we're going to talk a bit about this story today as well. It does start back, and we want to hear a bit about, I think today, ideally, the incredible love that you have of healing and helping people heal, as well as the understanding of faith in your life. But it does start back in many were sort of calling the Cultural Revolution. That's one name for it. Cultural Holocaust could be another name for it. For those who are perhaps a bit unaware of what this was in China, back in sort of the 60s to the 70s, could you explain to people what that was and why that impacted you?
1: You know, every day I'm an ophthalmologist here in Nashville, Tennessee, and every day I take care of folks with vision problems. People who appreciate sight the most are those who used to be blind. People who appreciate freedom the most are those who used to not have freedom. And the movie Sight is based on the experience of someone who used to not have freedom, and to send a message today to the whole world that is, especially here in the Western world, how blessed we are to live in a free country and how much we need to appreciate God's blessing as such. I grew up in China during the period called Cultural Revolution. From 1966 to 76, for 10 years, the government shut down all universities and colleges of the entire country and then forcefully deported to some of the poorest part of the country and condemned 20 million high school graduates to a lifetime of poverty and hard labor. And through 10 years of Cultural Revolution, they sent away to labor camp 20 million young people for life. And I caught that in the early 1970s. I was 14. I finished my junior high, and I was not allowed to go to high school, and I was going to be sent away to labor camp. A devastating fate, because I could never return. And in order to avoid that, being sent away to labor camp, I picked up a Chinese violin called erhu to play and learn to dance, because if I could play a music instrument or if I could dance, I could get into government song and dance troupe, therefore avoid being sent away to labor camp, being allowed to stay in the cities. Yeah. But that didn't work. Then I was going to be sent away to labor camp like millions of others.
0: Dr. Wang, just before we continue with a bit of that story, could you help us understand it? It seems counterintuitive for a country to essentially take out one generation of its own people, to deny them education, to send them to, essentially to put them, thousands of miles away from their family and put them into sort of labor camps. It seems you sort of almost get it in a way if it does it to another nation, and it's still not good, but why would a country do it to its own population?
1: It's a great question. You know, if one fully intends to destroy a country, the most effective way is to destroy the educational process of its young people. So why would government want it to do that? in the 1960s and 70s in China to literally destroy the education of a whole generation of young people. And the answer was that it was a dictatorship. You know, they did not want anyone to challenge the dictatorship, and people with knowledge and education will end up being able to challenge the authorities.
0: It does seem short-sighted, which in the end I think it probably was in that regard as well. Let's get back to your story, Dr. Wang. So here you were, you tried to pick up the Chinese violin, you know, to do it, and I think you're still quite good at playing that. It's a hobby now that you do indulge in, but that wasn't good enough for that. I know that your family history for generations on generations on generations had actually been essentially as doctors as well. So this was a heart passion for you. So how did we find ourselves from there? Here you are. You are being sent away to a labor camp. What actually occurred?
1: Yeah. So I played the Chinese violin, or who learned to dance, to try to get into government song and dance troupe to avoid being sent away to labor camp. That did not work. And then I was going to be sent away, which is described in my autobiography, From Darkness to Sight. And then, right around then, I got lucky. 1976 rolled around, the Cultural Revolution ended. China realized what a tragic mistake it has made by shutting down all universities and colleges for 10 years, having destroyed the future of a whole generation of young people. So they stopped the Cultural Revolution and reopened all the colleges. And in the film Sight, you saw that my parents came home and they want me to go back to school. And I thought I would never be able to do that. I would never be able to return to school, I thought. But not only my parents said, you need to go back to school tomorrow, but also they want me to jump ahead, 3 years ahead, from ninth grade all the way to 12th overnight, having never studied 10th, 11th, 12th, and to participate in the college entrance exam, the first college entrance exam in China in 10 years, because university college was shut down during that 10 years Cultural Revolution from 66 to 76. And the reason they didn't want me to do that without waiting for 3 years to go through the normal high school, 10th, 11th, 12th grade, is because they were afraid the government could change their mind the following year and shut down universities and colleges again for another 10 years. So the point is that for people who did not have freedom, when freedom came, however even briefly, they appreciate it. Then in comparison, here in the West, we always have had freedom. It's human nature that sometimes we do take for granted.
0: How much of that education did you actually then participate in China before, I know, eventually coming to America?
1: So I studied really hard. Because I practically jumped through, you know, had 3 years of high school overnight and compete against other 12th graders in China for their less than 1% chance of getting to college. Because 1976 was the single most difficult year to get into college in modern China history, because there were 10 years of backlog students who, when they graduated from high school from 66 to 76, they were not allowed to go to college. But through my parents' help, I was very blessed and very lucky to help me, and I studied really hard. And I got into the University of Science and Technology in China in 1977, the first year after Cultural Revolution, and to study chemical physics, laser physics. And then in 1982, with $50, I came to America, could hardly speak English, knowing no one in America, but even though I was nearly penniless, but I was happy because I was free.
0: So here you are, not much English, hardly any money, as you said. I mean, even the story out to America is incredible, as your persistence of asking people with various questions, all sorts of things. Here you are in America, and how did it go that you now were able to do more study and more learning and become arguably one of the leaders, if not the leader, of sort of laser eye surgery in the world? What was the study journey? And then I'd like to focus also on the faith journey, but we'll do that in a second. Let's talk about the medical journey first.
1: Yeah, I enrolled in University of Maryland to study PhD in laser physics. And I finished that with a postdoc at Massachusetts Institute of Technology. Then I also wanted to be a doctor. In China, during Cultural Revolution, I was not even allowed to go to high school. So when I was in a free country, America, I thought, you know what? You know, my old dream, childhood dream of wanting to become a doctor, just like my father, reemerged. But I was discriminated against by a professor who said, oh, you're Chinese, you're no good, you cannot get into medical school here in America. But fortunately, I did not give up because it's racial discrimination. I even worked even harder for medical school. And so I got into Harvard Medical School and MIT joined MD program. And in 1991, I graduated with a joint MD degree from Harvard Medical School and MIT in Boston. And I actually invited my parents over to thank them for having brought me up. So the film site is actually dedicated to my parents. Since then, I basically got trained in ophthalmology. And in 1997, I was recruited to be the director of Vanderbilt University Laser Sight Center in Nashville, Tennessee. That's why I came to Nashville. And then I built my own institute, Wang Vision Institute, and also built a Wang Foundation for sight restoration to help blind orphan children from around the world. Actually, the film site is about their charity work. And sometimes people say, oh, why you spend so much time helping the blind orphan children? And my answer is very simple. When I see them, these kids in darkness today, I feel I can relate to them because I myself used to be darkness without a future as a teenager in the past.
0: And certainly I know the film site does focus on specifically on one story, but as you said, there's a whole host. It's sort of representative of a whole host of various stories as well. The other parts I think of that is that, now correct me if I'm wrong here, my research might be slightly off, Dr. Wang, but you've actually invented some new technologies or some new ways of doing it that no one else had done before in terms of the actual work of using the laser eye surgery and the various things you do. Is that correct?
1: Yes. I've developed many technologies, got several U.S. patents, but one particular work that described in the film site is our work in helping blind orphan children from around the world. Many of them suffer from corneal blindness due to injury, trauma, malnutrition. It's a condition called corneal blindness due to blood vessel growth and scar formation. And it was untreatable. It had no treatment. So in order to help these kids, and in the film you see one of the orphans that I was trying to help, a five-year-old child from India who was intentionally blinded by her own stepmother who poured sulfuric acid into Kajol's eyes one night when Kajol was sleeping in an attempt to make Kajol a blind orphan child who then sing on the streets who could get more money from tourists. So Kajol was maliciously blinded. Then she was found that she could not sing. She had no talent of singing. That's why she was abandoned in the train station. Our foundation brought her from India to America. And so movie site is Kajol's remarkable journey to try to come from darkness to light. And in the process, in trying to help Kajol to cure her blindness with her eyes all scarred due to injury, acid burn. And I realized that an unborn child could heal without scar. However, how could you do research on unborn child, a fetus, without hurting a baby? You know, they say there's no common ground between science and moral, ethical, faith principles, which in the second half, we can talk more about faith. But fortunately, I did not give up. I said, there's got to be a way. There's got to be a way. God must want us to help a kid like Kajol to utilize the fetal scarless wound healing, but at the same time, doing such a fetal research without hurting a fetus' life. There's got to be a way. And fortunately, I did not give up. I persisted. And as a Christian, I prayed. And eventually, I think God has given us inspiration. Working with some other scientists, we discovered that perhaps the reason that unborn child could heal without scar in mother's womb is because the baby is surrounded by amniotic membrane, a membrane protection that we lose at the time of birth. That's why after birth, we start scarring. So I got the placentas donated to me by mothers after giving birth to children. The placentas were discarded anyway. I got this placenta and started doing research in laboratory. You saw in the film site, eventually developed the amniotic membrane contact lens. And when we put this placenta amniotic membrane contact lens onto injured eyes, indeed, miracle happened. The scar is much reduced and the sight is restored. And then I asked myself, did I invent the amniotic membrane contact lens or not? I decided I did not, because I did not invent the placenta or the amniotic membrane. As a scientist and a Christian, I was privileged to be given a rare opportunity to catch a little glimpse of part of God's original creation. So the glory, the credit belongs to God. So I decided to donate my pattern of amniotic membrane contact lens to the world, and even went around the world to about 50-some countries over a 20-year period, taught over 10,000 eye doctors how to use the amniotic membrane contact lens technology. Today, the technology has transformed the world. Millions of patients throughout the world have been able to be helped. And you know, in the whole process, I do not make any money myself. The technology is about $5 billion a year, the amniotic membrane contact lens industry today. But I told my friends that I'm not stupid, because I recognize that as a physician and scientist and a Christian, that I did the right thing, that recognized the credit goes to where credit belongs. Yeah. It's God who created such a discovery, and I was lucky to be the instrument for God. For his miracles.
0: It is remarkable, Dr. Wang, and I love the humility that you show in that, and also the I think the best aspect, as we've talked to people in this program for many years as well, around those who are humble before God is the right way. As you said, he created it, you discovered it, and what a remarkable thrill that must have been to have that moment to realize that you could actually create healing in eyes without scarring because of this way. And I love that the mix of faith and ethical conversations that you had, for the willingness to give that away and to help so many people. It truly is remarkable. My guest is Dr. Ming Wang. Part of the life story is told in this new film, Sight. And we're going to be back talking more about his remarkable work and about his journey of faith, as we've been hearing there, this understanding, this deep belief of a trust in Jesus, and that this is something that does explain life the best, and something that Dr. Wang wants to walk into. More with him in just a couple of minutes' time here on Towards Understanding.
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2: This is Towards Understanding. You're with Clayton Bjellin, and it is wonderful to be able to have a chat to Dr. Ming Wang. His life story is told in this film, Sight. It's based on his biography as well, From Darkness to Sight. And it has been a truly remarkable story. We've been hearing of him going through the Cultural Revolution, where he wasn't allowed to be educated as that teenager in China, and then eventually able to do some work, came to America with just $50, and then has now gone on to create a whole lot of new technologies, including, as we have heard, this understanding of using that that membrane from the placentas and these sorts of things to help eye health go from no scarring to virtually no scarring or very minimal scarring, and healing people's eyes. And as Dr. Wang has shared with us, if you just joining us, he just shared in the last time we had a chat just a few minutes ago that didn't even own this patent, donated it to the world, and believed that God had created this, and he just was the one that was able to be a part of discovering what it was, a truly remarkable thing that's now a $5 billion industry helping people all over this world. Let's dig into that faith understanding. Dr. Wang, I know that when you were in China and in that part of your life, Christianity wasn't part of your world. Where was it that it, and how was it that you eventually said, well, actually, Jesus is the person that I want to follow?
3: Yes, Clayton. Actually, about 10 years ago, there was a wonderful Christian film called God's Not Dead. And in that film, God's Not Dead, there's this Chinese student who came from mainland China, suffered through a Cultural Revolution, came to America as an atheist. And then it was in America, through the study of scientific evidence that proving the existence of God, that at the end of the film, God's Not Dead, he was the first one stood up in the classroom, declared that God is not dead. And that Chinese student in the film, God's Not Dead, was me. It was inspired by my life story. So just like that student, I came to America as an atheist. Most of people in China were and still are atheists today. And I fought through Cultural Revolution for a chance to study science. So when I came to America in a free country, I was not interested in anything else except science. And then after PhD in laser physics and the postdoc at MIT, then I was enrolled at Harvard Medical School, Harvard and MIT joint MD program to study to be a doctor. It was in the study in medical school I decided, you know, I want to be an eye doctor, because with my laser background and now medical background, I can be a unique laser eye surgeon as such, mastering not just medicine, but also the technology. So it was in the study of the structure human eye in medical school where my atheist worldview got into big trouble. Because I study about the human eye, more I realized that how impossible that it is that giving such a complex structure human eye, it could form in such a short period of time, you know, 9 months, a baby from inception to giving birth. So I kept on asking the professor, you know, how could human eye being so complicated yet can form so nearly perfectly most of the time, because most of us are born, we can see, right? So it required all these zillions of cells aligned up in such a perfect way. So it could not be explained by the atheist worldview, random collisions. So I kept on asking the professor the question, and he turned out to be a Christian, but he did not tell me at the time. He took me out to lunch one day. He said, "Man, what's across the street?" I said, "That's a car." He said, "What's the difference between a car and a human eye?" I said, "Human eye is a little more complicated." He said, "Okay. Can you imagine a pile of random pieces of metal form itself on the street, form itself into a car?" I said, "No way." He said, "How about a human eye?" Right there, then, he opened a window in my life, making me realize that the reason a human eye being so complicated but yet can form nearly so perfectly every single time, most of the time, is because it did not form all the randomness. It was formed with a specific purpose, and that purpose is vision, and there's a designer behind it. And going from that realization, there's a designer, there's a creator of our world, to eventually realize that the designer, the creator, has a name in Jesus Christ, And that took me many more years that eventually realized resurrection, the indisputable historical occurrence. And eventually I realized that the Creator actually has a name in Jesus Christ. It took many more years. My faith journey, as I briefly described just now, were all in my autobiography, From Darkness to Sight, which eventually made it into film Sight. Oh, by the way, Clayton, the film Sight won the ICVN International Christian Film Grand Prize 2 years ago. Well, we're part of that.
2: It's just wonderful. Fantastic. It is so good that this story, which is not just a story, it is your life, has had that impact and that remarkable aspect of it. I know, Dr. Wang, as well, that as you've gone through, you've talked as well about this idea of, does God make contradictory world? Did God make that? And you know, we see that sort of I think a fairly reasonable question to ask, especially as we even look at your life, where, you know, here you were, someone who was incredibly talented, wanted to work hard. You couldn't have these opportunities, and then you eventually found them in other ways. And we look around at those who have been, harmed, unfortunately, like Kajal, as you talked about earlier on. I know that you've given lots of thoughts about this idea that did God create a contradictory world? Would you like to just talk into that briefly as well?
3: Yes. We're living in a very, very polarized world today. They're all sorts of human polarization, whether it's political polarization, East and West polarization, and the racial division, ethnic division, and all that. One of the big polarizations in our world today is this polarization or division between faith and science. And it's getting worse. And the gulf, the difference, the distance between these two are increasing. And on one hand, the atheist scientists, they don't want to learn about faith, and but at the same time, the Christians are guilty as well. Some of us that do not want to learn science. So the only way is for both sides to learn a little bit about each other, and so that we can identify the common ground. And for example, young people in universities throughout the world today, many of them are leaving Christian camp, that are become atheists. Because the rapid development of science and technology today, the ChatGPT, the artificial intelligence, bioengineering, genetic engineering, they feel that they do not need faith anymore, do not need Christ anymore, and so that we can identify the common ground. And for example, young people in universities throughout the world today, many of them are leaving Christian camp, that are become atheists. Because the rapid development of science and technology today, the ChatGPT, the artificial intelligence,

0: is that science is necessary. It gives you the tools. Without science, you will not be able to do all the wonderful, remarkable medical development in treating diseases and illnesses. However, my own experience is that science are tools, and a belief in Christ gave me a purpose. What I'm going to use those tools for. And, you know, different people, God will give you different purpose. Engineer, civil engineer, architect. But for me, as an eye doctor, the purpose that God has given me to use my hard-earned medical skill for in laser physics and medicine is to help those who need the most help, which are blind orphan children. That is why I established the foundation to help blind orphan kids, is because it's God's calling. So in other words, we need both. For the young people who are studying science and technology, ChatGPT, artificial intelligence in universities today, what I want to tell them through the film site is that, yes, you need to study science. You need to be a, you know, truly an expert in what you do, the technology. But that's not sufficient. That's necessary, but not sufficient. In order to have an uplifting life and purpose-driven life, you have to develop a sense of purpose. What are you going to use those wonderful technology for? You know, and you know what? With rapid development of science and technology in 21st century, it's not that we no longer need Christ. We need more Christ, because a science technology such as artificial intelligence could be very helpful to humankind, but also could be very destructive, deleterious, or disastrous. And we evermore we need faith to guide the scientific research. So we need both science and faith. They do have common ground, and God wants science and faith to work together. I firmly believe when the young people in university see the film such as Sight, to see that you need the science and faith, science are tools, faith in Christ is the purpose, then we have a chance to bring those young people back to the Christian camp, to Christian kingdom, to make them realize that science is necessary. But you also, and more importantly, you evermore need Christ in your life.
1: Dr. Wang, thank you so much for that summary too. What a beautiful understanding, and taking your own experience and then using so much of our world around us. It's wonderful and a great challenge. I'd like to also ask you to, and feel free to take these as you like, any of the work that you are doing back in China, and also I suppose mixed as well with any new developments or new technologies or new areas in laser physics or eye surgery that you've got coming up as well.
0: Yes, it's a very exciting, Clayton. In year 2025, you know, every human being, doesn't matter what age and nationality and culture, ethnicity, we inescapably suffer five major prescription eye conditions: nearsightedness, farsightedness, astigmatism, which simply means your eyeball shaped like American football rather than basketball. Presbyopia, the reading difficulty after age 45, up close, and cataract. In year 2025, we have conquered all five conditions. We are able now to treat nearsightedness, farsightedness, astigmatism, presbyopia or old eyes, and cataract. And with technologies that enable our patients and will never need the glasses or contact lens to drive, nor reading glasses to read, and nor never would develop cataract. We have these technologies to address all these five problems. And I always want the public, readers or viewer, listener to a program or any program, to recognize that it is important to recognize that with rapid development of technology, it is important for all of us to learn to be educated, because God wants us to be diligent, to learn about the new technologies, and so that we can take advantage of them. You know, we can learn. For example, one of the prevalent eye conditions as we get older in everybody is dry eyes. A 19-year-old has the wet, supple skin. A 90-year-old has dry, scaly skin. So the aging process is simply a dehydration, a drying up process. So to combat aging, to slow down aging, from an ophthalmological standpoint, we have to

0: hydrate, we have to treat the dry eye. So it's interesting, Clayton, the amniotic membrane contact lens, which I've invented and with the story of invention told in the film Sight, has now emerged to be the newest, the most powerful treatment for dry eyes, worldwide scale. And so I want your listeners to know that just because you have certain eye conditions, with God bless, you know, these new technology, we can treat many of them, and we can treat all five human prescription eye conditions, and we even have treatment for aging eyes. So be diligent to learn about it, because we can bridge the gap between faith and medicine, and we can bridge that gap with knowledge that will improve our health, in this case, eye health.
1: It's just, I love your passion for all of it as well, Dr. Wang. It is truly incredible. Thank you so much for your time. We are so thrilled that, you know, not only have you done some incredible work, of course, and it helps so many people. And then as you write a book, that gets out, and then, you know, the opportunity to share your journey and your purpose and your calling with others through this film site as well. It's wonderful to have the opportunity personally to just have a chat with you. So thank you so much for your time.
0: You're welcome. And if any listener wants to reach out us with eye problem or questions, and our website is wangfoundation.com.
1: All right.
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1: Oh, that is wonderful. WangFoundation.com. Dr. Ming Wang, my guest, and his life story is told in the film Sight. Thanks once again for joining us on Towards Understanding.
0: Thank you, Clayton, for the opportunity to be on your show.
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0: This is Towards Understanding. In this part of the show, we normally just have a moment of reflection to say, what do we take out of our guests today as we head towards a better understanding? And during this time of sort of holidays for many areas of Australia and New Zealand, we do play again some of the most incredible stories we've heard over the last little while. And we did that today. Some super smart dudes. Hey, Dr. James Tua, Professor of Chemistry, Nanoengineering, and a whole lot more. Dr. Ming Wang, who has performed over 55,000 eye surgeries, created his own thing that has meant people can see again in different ways. Truly, just magnificent, magnificently smart dudes. What I take from both of them is that even though you can be incredibly smart and much more intellectual and academic than I ever could be, it doesn't mean that you don't realize there is actually a greater power, a greater influence in this world than even the smartest of the smart. Both of these incredible gentlemen put their trust firmly in Jesus. And in fact, the gift that they have, the insights they have, come from the blessing that God gives them. I think this is an encouragement for us all, right? Doesn't matter what level of smarts or academic you have, a trust in God is ultimately the smartest and the best way to live in life. So I'm encouraged that even though I may not do the things that they are doing in the world, I can walk in the same way that they can. Maybe that's what you took. Maybe it was something else. I hope you had a moment to reflect and you head towards a better understanding.
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0: Well, on the way next week here on Towards Understanding, we're going to be talking about two stories that sort of have something to do with each other in a way. We're going to be chatting with Dr. Dick Tibbetts. He has written the book, literally written the book, on forgiveness and why is it good for your health. We're going to be deep diving on that. All of us sort of love the idea of other people forgiving us. We perhaps know the value of why we should forgive others, but gee, it's hard, isn't it? Especially when someone has done you a deep, deep wrong. And Kerry Hoffman is going to be joining us as well as she tells the story, really a story of tragedy and miracles. Her son, under 10, thrown off a balcony almost 40 feet high at a shopping centre. Somebody who was upset with the world decided to take it out on this poor, innocent kid. Understandably, huge injuries. But the remarkable part of this story is Kerry's incredible trust in God and the miracles that happened and the miracles that happened and the miracles that happened. If you are someone who has a deep faith in Jesus, you'll be like, right, I see him at work. If you're somebody who says, well, I'm not even too sure about faith, I got to tell you, make sure you're listening to this story, because I think you'll get to a point where you go, I've got to believe that there is a God above all of this. Those stories on the way next week here on Towards Understanding.
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0: Life itself is the most wonderful fairy tale of all. G'day, this is Warwick Marsh from Dads for Kids. These words were spoken by one of the greatest fairy tale writers of all time, Hans Christian Andersen. Children love to hear about your life as a child in the olden days. Tell your children stories, both your own personal stories and those by other people you respect. Make up fictional stories if you are creative enough. Not only will your children love you for it, they will have wonderful memories as well as creative imaginations. Can't think of anything? Then read to your children from a book. When my boys were growing up, I'd read them a chapter each night from an adventure book. As they learned to read, they read those books again for themselves. Whatever you do, pass on your family's history. It is a heritage that they will never forget. Bound up in your story will be some of the answers to the meaning of life. For more ideas on being a great dad, go to fatherhood.org.au.
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1: There's something wonderful about salt. It spreads. It never acts discriminately. If you put 2 teaspoons of salt in a curry, it'll make the entire meal salty. Not just the chicken or not just the potatoes. It goes everywhere. It's not limited. And when Jesus spoke to the crowd, he said they were to be like salt. He said, "You are the salt of the earth. Your new hope and attitudes found in Christ, they'll spread everywhere. They'll bless the whole world. You can't keep your hope to yourself or your family. It will spread. That's what salt is like. That's how wonderful the gospel message is and can be." But Jesus also had a question about salt losing its saltiness. And that's a good reminder. We want to follow Jesus, but we easily get distracted or forgetful. And what can we do on those days? Well, we can seek out each other, call a friend and pray, or remind each other of the glorious hope of the gospel. Jesus said, "You are the salt of the earth." This is Everyday Stories with Naomi Reid.

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2: When we come to this tension, this build-up, people are wanting it. And I strongly encourage it because we're moving away from the free love of maybe the 70s and coming toward a deepening connection with people.
3: In a world of instant gratification and swipe right romance, we've largely lost the art of the wait. We've traded the deep, quiet ache of anticipation for the quick fix of the immediate. Today we're exploring the beauty of the slow burn romance. Our guest today is Joanne Wilson, who's a counsellor and neuropsychotherapist. Join us as we talk about why slowing down might be the best way to move forward and how returning to a state of yearning can actually draw us closer to the heart of the Creator. That's Joanne Wilson and I'm Brett Ryan for Focus on the Family, Australia. Well, welcome back, Jo.
2: Hey, thank you for having me.
3: This is going to be an interesting conversation. So we often talked about couples and we talk about marriage and we talk about parenting, but this is really centering about singles and those who are dating. So I think this is going to be an interesting conversation. So why don't we just delve right into it right now and say, what's returning to yearning really mean?
2: Well, it's quite a move away from maybe what you might be seeing in the movies, depending on what you're watching, might be expecting on a dating app, but it's actually a subtle way of building emotional attention in a building relationship, I would say. It's not playing hard to get, but it's more of a beautiful way of yearning for someone instead of the quick fix that we're quite used to.
3: And we do like that, don't we? We've actually got that instant gratification. If we see something, we want it. And we feel, especially this generation, very entitled. You do you. It's all about you. They're the media images or the media messages that they're receiving. And so we want that instant fix. But the Bible and God are countercultural. It's done in reverse. And hence, going back to the slow burn or the romance. And I think there'll be people here going, that's what I wanted, but I delved too early and I've got the scars to prove it. Are you seeing that in the clinical setting when people who have, you know, pushed the boundary, they've went over the boundary and then they live with regret?
2: So much. And I think there would be, most of the people that I would see come in scarred from the lack of self-discipline around this area. They've either, the consequences could be they've mismatched with somebody, they've become pregnant to somebody and they've married and they're really not that aligned when it comes to some key preferences, values, those types of things. Or they've just ended up being hurt emotionally by someone that they trusted way too quickly. So there are so many different, it's obvious, the medical problems that evolve when we jump in too quickly, the emotional scars. Need the Bible is telling us, it's encouraging us to, there are so many different beautiful verses that we can rely on to really ask us to do not arouse or awaken love until it so desires from Song of Songs. That's a beautiful Bible verse that's just encouraging us to slow it down when we don't. But you're right, the consequences are rife in the counselling room.
3: Yeah, very much so. I mean, I was doing some as a preparation, there was a statement that said the heart's pace. Sometimes the heart wants what the heart wants, but God, in his infinite love for all of us, wants us to be shaped into becoming more like him, his character. And so that means that it's not necessarily the destination, it's actually the journey to get there. And so those aspects of self-discipline, which I'm sure we'll talk about in a few moments' time, the fact is that they will help shape our character now and into the future.
2: Yeah. And I think when you do slow things down, you become so much more discerning. Like, it's so important to know that patience is a signal of wisdom, that you can get to enjoy meeting people, but you don't necessarily end up with them. And so when you've got that lovely yearning for someone that develops for the right person, it really sets up your relationship with a solid foundation of knowledge, how they respond under stress, how you navigate that differently, what their families are like, all of those beautiful things that are really important to know and to embrace and celebrate differences. But, yeah, I couldn't agree with that more to be able to embrace that.
3: I think one of the things that added to going too fast, too soon, another thing is that if we base our relationship on physical contact, the physical intimacy, and don't base it on a firmer foundation of respect and honor and integrity and compassion and kindness, and we build upon it, it's actually, you know, that's where deeper intimacy is built, not just going straight into the physical side of things. Because I, unfortunately, you know, many people would be able to relate to this, and myself included, that when Kate was involved in a car accident, you know, we weren't able to be physically intimate for months, you know, about a year and a half, because of her pain and things like that. So if we based our relationship on physical intimacy, our relationship was destined to fail. But because we had a foundation on God, we were able to go through the hard times, and it was difficult, it was challenging, but our friendship developed. And I actually think that's a little bit of the slow burn romance. It's a little bit of the yearning that actually built our foundation that has now been, you know, for over three decades now.
2: Yes, and distance can occur unexpectedly between couples. Like, you sadly experience some trauma and accidents and things like that. But, yeah, you mentioned visual. It made me realise how we're really fighting the flesh, because particularly if I was to stereotype, you blokes, you're very visual. It takes a lot of self-discipline to remain godly and to keep your eyes focused on what is true and what is right and what is holy. And then I think about neuroscience and our brains that are wired for pleasure and away from pain. Our brains are wired for the shortcut. We want the quickest way that we can do whatever it is that we're trying to do. And sometimes that has us leading to poor decisions because it was the quick fix. So it's really, I can't emphasize enough how patience that reflects wisdom is really, really intertwined with being able to have that self-discipline. So really meditate wholly. And then I think about neuroscience and our brains that are wired for pleasure and away from pain. Our brains are wired for the shortcut. We want the quickest way that we can do whatever it is that we're trying to do. And sometimes that has us leading to poor decisions because it was the quick fix. So it's really, I can't emphasize enough how

0: surgery. I think there's a shift towards everyone wanting that slow romance. Do you think that's happening?
1: I agree. Yes. I think the sense of delayed gratification is actually proving to be worthwhile. Some dating apps are reporting that when they type in the Yearn Index, that there's an 80% shift in people longing
0: Say that again. So there's a Yearn Index. What is that?
1: Apparently it's people who are, they set up these polls within the dating apps and people are shifting to, yes, 81% of people want the Yearn. There's like another 74% said that they feel more self-assured when there's a lot of emotional tension in the mix, not even physical. So I guess because they've got the data there and they've got their audience that they can poll all sorts of things. But I find that fascinating. You know, I'm one of those smug marrieds like you for many, many years. So I can't say that for first-hand knowledge on a dating app of late, but haven't seen myself, but that's what they're reporting is that people are actually wanting this, which makes sense because like we've said, like everything is immediate. There's no delayed gratification and it makes us feel empty and it's good for the moment. But, you know, even, yeah, so many things that we can fall prey to. It's good to talk about someone badly in the minute. It makes us feel powerful and, yeah, behind their back, but it really is distasteful in, you know, down the track. It makes me feel yuck when you can't really embrace people and see their beautiful aspects, even if you don't agree with them. But, yeah, when we come to this tension, this build-up, people are wanting it.
0: Yeah.
1: And I strongly encourage it because we're moving away from the free love of maybe the 70s and coming toward a deepening connection with people. And I think that this next generation is really embracing things like altruism, being more mindful of less drinking. I think it's really exciting to see this educated wave of, people that are coming through making wise decisions. So I encourage that, spread that.
0: So having said that, I mean, we live in a very highly sexualized world and people know that and it's in our face and it's on the movies, it's on the TV, it's on our screens, it's one click available and we can get access to a variety of different things. So there'll be people here saying, it's all very well for you, you're married, Brett, and you're married, Joe, I'm single, but what do I do about my sexuality and how do I deal and trying to say, you know, whatever is true, whatever is noble, whatever is a good report, think and dwell upon those things. It's really tough.
1: Yes, it is. And I think I do. I will never forget being single and thinking, am I ever going to meet the right person? I think just praying to God that you're praying for your future partner. That's what I used to do. And whatever he's doing right now or they're doing right now, I just ask that you look after them and pray for our future union together and just really wanting to place your faith in God and that person and for that self-control and self-discipline. There are so many different ways and strategies of celebrating your sexuality and just having that trust in yourself and being feminine or being masculine and being fit and healthy is such a great way of expressing that appropriately.
0: Yeah.
1: But I really, really like the fact that, you know, when you're thinking about just putting that in the waiting room, I love that term of just saying, this is for now, it's not forever. You're not asked to repress your sexuality, which can lead into, something we might talk about later, but just being able to not repress it, but embrace it and put it in a God's waiting room is a nice way of putting it.
0: Yeah, I think that is. I think it's a good imagery. And the fact is we're all fallen short of our ideal and married couples have other issues. And you might say, oh, look at them. They've got their person and I don't. And it's not all—it's not all rosy. There are difficulties on the other side, so the grass is not always greener. But the fact is, it's not—you know—God punishing you. God's given us our sexuality; it's a gift that He's given to us. So He doesn't want us to be ashamed of it. He doesn't want us to shun it. He actually wants to say, "Hey, everyone's got issues. We're all tempted, and whether we put that to rest and we find other things that are healthy for us or we pick it up each time. And each time we do that, we're going to feel guilt and shame and all those myriad of different emotions. But the fact is, you know, we all have to deal with issues that come along our way, married or non-married, single or in a relationship. We all have different issues to deal with.
1: Yeah, Brett, it makes me think about comparison too, the comparison between being maybe possibly lonely and single and married and lonely or married with embroiled in differences. And I think life is full of pitfalls and joy. And if you could

0: consider yourself single right now, that you will have the joy of comparison. The fact that you are waiting, or if you're attracted to someone and you can enjoy that slow burn, how heightened is the joy when you actually do decide to commit and enjoy each other and enjoy the most incredible intimate marriage moving forward? But yeah, you've got to have that comparison first. Like, that instant gratification just takes all of that away.
1: Yeah.
0: And that's about life. When you've had, like you and Kate have experienced the tragedy of a car accident and healing, and you've got that awful experience, but you've also got the heightened joy of what came after that and good times ahead. And so that is a life well lived, isn't it?
1: Absolutely. Absolutely. Our guest today is Joanne Wilson, and I'm Brett Ryan, and you're listening to Focus on the Family, Australia.

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3: Welcome back. Our guest today is counsellor and neuropsychotherapist Joanne Wilson, and we're talking about the returning to yearning and the slow burn romance. And you're listening to Focus on the Family, Australia. Well, before the break, we've been talking about this slow burn romance. And so just to recap, what are the benefits, do you feel?
4: Well, the benefits of honouring timing over urgency gives us an indication of wisdom that we've been patient and we've had self-discipline to enjoy the delayed gratification of a wonderful and intimate relationship moving forward, both emotionally and physically. And people report, even in that slow burn phase, that they have a greater sense of self-confidence because it's being able to go slowly and be able to explore even yourself as someone is discovering the beautiful you as the best version of you. So I think there are a multitude of benefits, but they're probably the key ones that stand out to me.
3: But unfortunately, the church has not done this well in the past, and I think they're doing a lot better, but it has been...
4: The good intention.
3: Yeah, the good intention was, you know, it was said, don't get pregnant, don't get an STD, don't have sex before marriage. And that was it. That was the sort of the thou shalt nots, rather than talking about the why or alternatively what other ways they can deal with it. But what have you seen in the clinical practice when people have been brought up with it, that sex was wrong, sex is bad, sex is, you know, you only have to do it because you have to do it. But they've been brought up with an idea that it really wasn't a healthy thing. And unfortunately, that has a flow-on effect to their marriages.
4: Yeah, and I think families, Christian families, again, with good intention, the church is trying to teach this delayed gratification, the consequences of intimacy too quick or jumping into a relationship without finding out a lot about your partner. It's common sense. Yeah. However, the way it's delivered, it is very, really saddens me that so many Christian people have come into the counseling room that have since become married and have repressed their sexuality, that it's all bad, that they've gone so far as to almost not celebrate their sexuality or even know what to do with it. And so we know it's such a beautiful gift in a marriage. However, they've almost become, some of them are dysfunctional when it comes to intimacy in a marriage. And it's because of their long years of being raised in a family where it was shut it down, repress it, it's not there, don't do anything with your, just focus on the Bible and focus on other things and go and get fit. And I think it's a really important message just to say that desire is a great thing. It is how you are designed. Mm-hmm. You are created visually to enjoy one another.
3: Yeah.
4: And impulse is not there to be led. It's there to be managed with self-discipline, if that makes sense.
3: Yeah. No, absolutely. And I think when you look at couples going into marriage, you want to set them up for success, but it really starts off not just when they're dating. It's actually how they've been brought up in a home that is not afraid of their body. They've been taught about respecting their own bodies and taught them well. So we at Focus on the Family Australia are really into, it's never too early to talk to your kids about the big issues, because it's not a matter of if, it's a matter of when they're going to be exposed to things. And what better way to start is that mums and dads talk about it in a much more age-appropriate and in a really positive way. So we have to get out of our comfort zone and talk about it. And then as it's not just a one-off conversation, it's an ongoing conversation. And especially when they start getting more mature in the teenage years and the young adult years, we should still continue to keep the conversation going and not shun away from these things.
4: I think it's so easy not to. In parenting in general, it's easy just to not follow through with consequences. It's easier not to have those tough conversations about discipline, and particularly when it comes to intimacy and sex. Let's just kind of leave that one or leave it to your partner and assume that they're going to talk about it. So I love that, Brett, that you're reminding everybody to really focus on what are the important hot topics that we can't ignore and leave it to some other person says something, or they see it on a screen, or they get the wrong information from someone else.
3: And we also know that, you know, the internet or their friends are a wealth of positive experiences and advice. So, mum and dads, we do need to really speak about that. We've got a variety of resources if you'd like to have access to those. So right now, a person who may have broken their, you know, they didn't do the yearning, they didn't do the slow burn, they went too fast too soon, and they're feeling a little bit uncomfortable because, you know, what's going to happen to me now? Am I ever going to find my lifelong partner? And I'm damaged goods, that type of mentality. What would you like to say to them?
4: Well, I think when it comes to all of these topics that beautiful people present to me in the counselling room, that we all put ourselves on the same gradient. There are none of us that are more or less than ourselves, and I think people do present in counselling. And please, if you are considering it, I encourage you to go and speak to somebody out loud, a trusted confidant or someone that you really think that you can trust on an intimate topic. But just being able to express your guilt and shame and being able to get real, if that's what the emotions are, but being able to know that all sins are the same. I used to find that quite a struggle when I was a young child and reading the Bible and say, I didn't do that sin, but how could I judge that person when we've all done the same types of sins together? We're all a fallen world, I guess I'm trying to say there. So,
3: unfortunately, we do have this hierarchy of sins, but all sin is the same. And the fact is, I remember speaking to a number of young adults groups over the last number of years, and I mentioned this and talking about a spirit of virginity. If we believe that God is the God of redemption, a God of forgiveness, then who are we to judge ourselves that we can't be forgiven? And so I like that idea where we have a spirit of virginity. We may not be physically a virgin anymore, but we have that spirit that we've been made new, and all things can be made.
4: I love that.
3: Yeah, so all things can be made new, and nothing is too far gone. And so you may feel like you're broken, but you're not broken because God is close to the brokenhearted. And I think it's really important that we actually share that message that, you know, despite our backgrounds, despite our poor choices, and if we had them all over again, we may do things differently. But I think young people need to hear those stories of restoration.
4: Beautiful. And how many references are there of being born again in Christ? And so to be enjoying a relationship where you can truly forgive yourself as well. So having that assurance that God forgives you. But a big part of that is to take it to the next level and make sure that you truly forgive yourself. So there's no point hanging on to that yourself, because otherwise it's going to hold you back as well. So it will affect your relationship. So, yeah, it's enjoyable as a relationship therapist, particularly in a Christian setting, is to help encourage people to contribute to their relationship as the best version of themselves. And importantly, what goes with that is self-forgiveness.
3: You mentioned, and I thought it would be good to end it, our conversation, that you thought it's a good imagery about the waiting room, you know, delaying those things and that, you know, we think that we have to get everything done really quickly, but we have to take our time, and sometimes we have to stay in the waiting room, and it's not seen as a punishment. It's a scene of how am I growing in the character of God, who He wants me to be? Am I developing the skill of discipline? You know, am I developing the character of, you know, being disciplined in not having to have everything all at once? What other things can we do in this waiting room or the waiting time between when we desire these things, and we all have desires, but waiting for that right person?
4: Oh, Brett, I don't like the waiting room. Do you like the waiting room?
3: No.
4: I really don't like it. I think it's just worth just recognising that it's not a pleasant place to sit in. It's frustrating. It can be dark. It can feel hopeless. It's not a nice place to be. Maybe sometimes people like to tread water, but I certainly don't. I'm too impatient. And so I think not knowing what's happening next is where you really have to have your faith in God. And you know what I love? It is, you know, that reminder that this is your place to really refine the best version of you, which is always going to still be imperfect, but this is your chance to work out what you do like.
3: Yeah.
4: Read books about, I used to read books about being single and how to do it better, how to be amongst couples and do that better, how to enjoy different experiences and being able to say yes to new things that I, you know, might not be able to do when I'm in a couple situation. So I think embracing what the waiting room is and how hard it can be, but also why would you just sit there and wait in a waiting room when you could be picking up a magazine full of interesting information that's going to enhance the best version of you.
3: Yeah, very, very good. Well, thank you once again for this really helpful conversation. I'm sure there'll be many people who feel this is really helpful for their, not only for them personally, but also to equip parents to be more bold in talking about this topic. And for those who have maybe they've broken their value systems for a variety of reasons, but there is hope because we put our hope in Jesus Christ.
4: Beautiful. Love chatting to you.
3: If you'd like to find out more about Joanne Wilson, you can go to her website at relationshiprejuvenator.com. And as we wrap up today, remember that the slow burn isn't just about romance, it's about the soul. In our rush for the immediate, we often bypass the very yearning that God uses to refine us. By choosing to slow down and embrace the wait, we aren't just building stronger, more resilient relationships, we are actually mirroring the patience of the Creator. Whether you are single or married, don't be afraid of the ache of anticipation. It's in that quiet space of longing where we often find ourselves closest to the heart of God. If you'd like to find out more about romance and other ways to improve your relationship and singleness, you can go to our website at families.org.au. On behalf of the entire team here at Focus, I'm Brett Ryan, and I hope you'll join us again for another edition of Focus on the Family, Australia.
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3: And then I got a call from the bank manager.
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Today's promise of God comes from John 15. Jesus promises, "But I will send you the Advocate, the Spirit of Truth. He will come from the Father and will testify all about me."

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1: I was watching a clip the other day where this dog kept bringing home all these random friends. First it was a wolf, then it was a deer, and then eventually he brought home a bear. I like it because as a pastor with bipolar, I've got a really random group of friends. I have one old lady friend and we talk about anxiety. I've got a peer my age and we talk about bipolar. I've got a redhead friend and his job is to make me have fun. I've even got a paid friend. He calls himself a counsellor, but I know deep down he wants to be best friends. I've brought home all these random friends because I know I need support. I know I need community and I can't do it by myself. Learn from the dog and start growing your friendship network. It might end up being filled with random people, but they'll be your random people.
0: For more candid conversations on faith and mental well-being, check out sunburntsouls.com.

There's an old maxim that politicians use in deciding on policies that'll win them the next election. If in doubt, back self-interest. In other words, pander to the self-interest of others and they'll vote for you. Sadly, self-interest is used to justify all kinds of abuse and injustice as we collectively shift the boundary markers that separate right from wrong. Hi, I'm Bernie Diamond and welcome again to Fresh. During the so-called Highland Clearances in 18th and 19th century Scotland, powerful landowners forced thousands of poor tenant farmers off their ancestral lands to make way for more profitable sheep farming. Boundaries were literally redrawn, villages were destroyed, and people who'd lived there for generations were driven into poverty, exile, or emigration. It was, in essence, the moving of ancient boundary stones, ignoring heritage, community, and justice for the sake of profit. The vulnerable, often widows, orphans, and the poor, were left without fields or homes. Proverbs chapter 23, verse 10. Do not remove an ancient landmark or encroach on the fields of orphans, for their Redeemer is strong. He will plead their cause against you. Self-interest is a powerful motivator for each one of us, perhaps the most powerful of all. So long as we're comfortable, who cares what happens to everyone else? Who cares about their suffering? But in this verse, God warns us against greed, exploitation, and taking advantage of the vulnerable by shifting boundaries for self-gain. Greed that displaces the powerless corrodes both justice and society, and God will see that in the end, His justice is done. Don't move the ancient landmarks. Don't start calling that which is wrong right. That's God's warning, and that's His word, fresh for you today. And I am so passionate about seeing you live in the victory over your sin and circumstances that Jesus died and rose again to give you. So let me encourage you to stop by at freshdevotional.org where you can subscribe to receive your fresh devotional message each day and, if you'd like, a message of encouragement to your phone just every couple of weeks or so as the Lord leads. We call it Victory SMS because God's word is powerful, amen? That's all at freshdevotional.org.

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8: I looked towards my right and I saw a group of men running to the direction of the scream, so I'm running after them. And I got down the lane and then I saw a woman who was on the ground, laying flat, being punched by a man who appeared to be her partner. And I prayed. I said, Lord, we've got to do something. What do I do? And he said, speak up.
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10: Well, today we have part two of our conversation with human rights lawyer Sabrina Sharma, who has been used by God to help numerous survivors of domestic violence. Last time, Sabrina shared about growing up in Fiji and Australia in an Islamic family. She also told us about her growing interest in Christianity, but that when she was caught reading her Bible, she was beaten by the person she was in a relationship with. Today, we'll hear more of her story and how her faith begins to grow despite the opposition she faced. And parents, we just want to remind you that because of the adult themes that are being discussed related to domestic violence, today's program is not recommended for young children. Now here's more of my conversation with human rights lawyer Sabrina Sharma.
11: So how did you eventually become a Christian?
8: So after that incident took place where my Bible was burnt and I decided to stand up, and that's when I decided to just pursue my faith in Christ. And it wasn't long after I'd also met a lady called Tracy Bell Hanselin. She and I worked together with an organization called Destiny Rescue. Mm-hmm. And that's a Christian organization founded by Tony Kerwin.
11: Yep.
8: And they rescue children from sexual exploitation in countries and then continued with their rehabilitation and things like that. So her and I had a meeting, and she was speaking to me about knowing God and who Jesus is and things like that. So I was getting closer and closer. And then when it came to the Bible burning incident, that's when I actually stood up and said, no, I'm going to go ahead with this. And I've just seen too much evidence here for Christ. It was certainly a case for Christ. And from that day, my life changed.
11: Wow.
8: So, yes, absolutely. I've never looked back. I'm not saying that life was easy. Mm-hmm. There have been challenges, but with God, walking with Jesus, your challenges aren't yours anymore. Mm-hmm. They're His to carry, and He's continuously just holding my hand down this path.
11: Well, I'm concerned about your physical safety after that. You were threatened that if you had the Bible, you would be, what, did he say burned?
8: Yes, I'd be
11: touched. What happened?
8: Well, as I mentioned, I had enlisted the help of federal authorities who were able to take me away from that situation.
11: Okay, so you were completely out of that situation then?
8: Yes. And
11: safe?
8: Yes.
11: Oh, very good. Yes. But now you're a baby Christian.
8: Yes. So fast forwarding a few years after that, I was just carrying on life and working and practicing in law. So I worked in prisons across Brisbane. And it just so happened one day while I was still in Brisbane, I came across Hannah's Prayer, which is in the book of Samuel. And as I was reading her prayer, I was in a Bible study group and I had tears falling down my face. And I thought, why am I responding this way to Hannah's prayer? God might be trying to say something to me. So my friend, Kathy Masengi, who's now in the US, she said, Sabrina, I think you should just go and lay down, pray and lay down. Maybe the Holy Spirit's just trying to communicate something to you. And we said, all right, no worries. We all parted. I went and had an afternoon nap. And that's when I saw this amazing, amazing vision. I saw God speaking to me and telling me to go to Fiji. Now, I woke up saying, hang on, God, you need to send me an email here with full particulars. I need to know what's going
11: now,
8: on.
11: Now, why were you hesitant to go to Fiji? I mean, that's where your parents are.
8: That's right. That's where my father is.
11: What about your mother?
8: My mother's still in Brisbane.
11: Okay.
8: Yes. And I thought, you know, Fiji is beautiful, but what am I supposed to do there? Like, why?

0: this time, Dad knew that I had come to Christ and all of that. And he was very defensive, very guarded.
1: Now, we should say that your father is a prominent Muslim lawyer in Fiji. So he has reputation, and probably he wasn't too crazy about having a Christian young daughter coming on the scene.
0: Absolutely not. He's a prominent lawyer there. I think he's now in his 44th year of legal practice.
1: Mm-hmm.
0: And he's a very good lawyer. He's done very well for himself, and he's mm-hmm. he's appreciated by a number of people out there. If you're any sort of strife, he's the person to call.
1: Yeah, I was reading some articles in the Fiji Times, and he's kind of like a legend out there.
0: Well, he'd love to hear you say that.
1: Well, that's the way they were talking about him in the newspaper there.
0: Yes, he is, because he's very good with the legal knowledge that he's, mm-hmm. he spends a lot of time studying. And amongst the Muslim community, he is very highly respected.
1: Mm-hmm.
0: And, you know, as much as Muslims will probably be, most of them are quite civil and friendly towards Christians, there's no turning back on what Sharia says, what Islamic law says, that if someone abandons the Islamic faith and goes to accept Jesus as Lord and Savior, then that person, the punishable offense is death. And it's blasphemy. And it's a traitor to Islam. You're known as a kuffar.
1: Oh, okay. So it's not like, oh, okay, you've decided to take a different path. That's fine. I mean, there are serious consequences here.
0: There are serious consequences. It's a real sense of disbelief. Mm. Like, how could you do that? You know, it's a slap on every Muslim's face.
1: It's a betrayal, it sounds like.
0: It's a betrayal. It's a betrayal.
1: Yeah, that's how it's viewed.
0: It's disloyalty. Mm. So he wasn't too thrilled when I said, hey, Dad, I'm coming to Fiji. And the first thing he said to me was, what for? And I said, I just need to come over. And he said, well, who asked you to come over? And I said, God. And he said, oh, you're crazy. And I said, well, that's what it's going to sound like to worldly ears. But the fact of the matter is, the truth of the matter is, God has asked me to come over to Fiji, and I'm going to be coming over. And he hung up on me.
1: Oh, wow.
0: Yes. So I hopped onto the flight. I arrived into Fiji, and I had sent him my itinerary ahead of time. And I took over whatever savings I had, trusting in the Lord. And so Dad picked me up from the airport, because given his prominence and that this great reputation that he has, imagine, you know, what the media would do. They'd have a field day knowing, oh gosh, his daughter's arrived into the country and she's stranded at Nandi Airport.
1: Huh.
0: So he was there to pick me up and, you know, quickly scurry me away into the car. And then we drove to his place where I stayed. Now, I kept praying to God, and I said, all right, God, I've rocked up here. What now? Because Dad's not speaking to me. I feel very unwanted. I don't know where to go. I don't know what to do. I've got limited savings. And God was silent for a while. Now, I quickly learned that just because he's silent doesn't mean his plans for us is not continuing.
1: Mm-hmm.
0: When he's silent, the work is continuing. In fact, he was teaching me patience. He was molding me into what and where I'd need to be for him to hand me the ministry, the powerful ministry that he ended up handing me. So this is what happened. I stuck by Dad, and he would come home from work, and I'd just be at home. Sometimes I'd sort of head out into Lautoka town and look at the shops, but nothing to do. I'd go to church on Sundays. He wasn't happy with that. He'd barely look at me. I'd want to talk to him, but I couldn't at home because he'd come home and just look the other way.
1: Mm.
0: And so I'd go into his office, and I'd need to make an appointment so I could talk to my own father. And so I'd walk in, but he just wouldn't look at me. And you could see this distaste, this dislike. And I thought, wow, you know, I'm your flesh and blood, but because of my faith choices, you're almost ready to disown me. How, you know, it really hurt me.
1: Mm-hmm.
0: Because he's all I had there in the flesh.
1: Mm-hmm. Yeah.
0: And the number of times I'd

0: cry on my pillow at night, and God would comfort me. And so the next time I prayed, God said to me that you're going to be working with him as a lawyer in the law firm. And I thought, oh gosh, you've got to be kidding me. Are you kidding me? And I said this to God. I said, are you kidding me? You know, I said, you cannot be serious.
1: Yeah, he went like that, it sounds like.
0: I said, I'll go somewhere else, anywhere. Yeah. And just kept praying and praying. And God was firm. No, that's where you're going to go. So I thought, you know what? He's right. He's right when he says that our battles are not against flesh and blood. It's against the principalities of darkness. And I thought, okay, armor of God, it, girlfriend. I've got to really go now. I've got to really pray and fight this with, you know, with God's help. So I, after going to church on Sundays, I joined up in all the women's ministry groups, in the Bible study groups, in the prayer groups. And there was this group of prayer warriors who were very elderly women in Lotoka. And they used to meet at this woman's house in Lotoka. I still remember the name of the road. It was VM Pillay Road, and it was right beside a Hindu temple. And this woman used to have all these prayer meetings and Bible study classes and things at this little house of hers. Now, her home was just, it just consisted of a tin roof and tin walls, and we'd all be crammed in there just praying. And so one day I rocked up there, and I was just really distressed. And I said to these women, I said to them in Hindi, I said, I'm just almost giving up. I said, it's been 7 months now. How much longer? Like, how much longer do I do this for? God's telling me I'm going to be working at Dad's office, but Dad's not budging. He doesn't want to talk to me. He doesn't want to look at me. I'm giving up. I can't do this anymore. The pain and the hurt's too much. And these women, these frail old women, they lifted me off the chair and stood me in the middle of their prayer circle. And they laid their hands on me, and boy, did they pray. They were praying in Hindi, in English, in Urdu, in Fijian. Oh, they were praying. They were praying and praying. And then one of the ladies, she's the elderly lady who owns the tin house. She turned to me and she said, God has spoken, and this is what he said. Within 3 days, that's it. She said, within 3 days, he was resurrected. And so within 3 days, your father will turn around and process your papers for admission to the High Court of Fiji. She said this to me.
1: Oh, wow.
0: My jaw dropped.
1: Yeah.
0: And I said to her, well, yes, ma'am. Amen. Amen. Hallelujah. Amen. You know, and I went home that night. I couldn't sleep. I was just excited and buzzing and happy, and damn, my soul was on fire. My soul was dancing. And here's the thing, brother. Within 3 days, my father called me into his office. He shut that door and he said, can you read these papers? And I thought, oh my goodness, what's he giving me now? Like, is he sending me back somewhere? What's he doing?
1: Yeah.
0: He said, these are the papers for admission to the High Court of Fiji.
1: Oh, wow.
0: I could not believe. I just stared at him stunned, and I started saying it out really loud in his office. I said, hallelujah, praise God, praise God, hallelujah. And he just smiled at me.
2: Our guest today, once again, is human rights lawyer Sabrina Sharma. Sabrina is the author of the book, Jesus in Syria Lane, which tells how she helped save the life of a young lady in Fiji in an extremely abusive situation. We'll hear how that comes about and more of Sabrina's story when we return right here on Real Faith.

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3: Welcome back. I'm Eric Scadwell, and today, once again, I'm chatting with human rights lawyer Sabrina Sharma, who at this point in her story has moved to Fiji, where her domineering Muslim father lives. We heard before the break how he eventually relented and allowed Sabrina to work in his well-respected law firm. This, despite the fact that he was not happy about her becoming a Christian. Well, what happened? What was...
4: God happened.
3: Well, yeah, of course. So you think God softened his heart?
4: Yes, absolutely. Absolutely. Mm-hmm. And he says that in scripture too. I can't remember the name of the verse, but it's where he says, you know, our hearts can be as hard as iron sometimes, but God is the only one who softens that so that we can understand what's going on out there. We can relate to people. And that's what my father did. So a few months after that, the process started for the admission to the High Court of Fiji. I was then admitted to the High Court. And immediately after that, it was only 2 months of working in his firm that the incident happened, which birthed an entire ministry in my life in Fiji.
3: Oh, what happened?
4: Well, here's what happened. So I was working in my father's law firm and I'd come back to the office from court one day, locked up the office, and I was just sitting in the lobby with one of the other ladies there, Mere, and I heard a loud, piercing, shrill scream. Like it was horrible. I've never forgotten that scream. It was just so shrill and in so much pain. And I opened up the door to my father's firm, ran down the stairs towards the screen because it sounded like someone was in distress. And as I ran down towards the back gate, I asked the gatekeeper to open up. And look, that part of the lane is highly avoided by a lot of people. And there's a reason for it, because once you open that gate and you set foot in that lane, it's horrible. That lane is known for drug dealers, for women who sell their bodies. There's a lot of sexual exploitation happening there. There's feces.
3: So not the best part of town, you're saying?
4: Not the best part of town.
3: Yeah.
4: You don't want to be there.
3: Right. Especially not a lady by herself.
4: No. So I found myself in the middle of Syria Lane very late of an afternoon on a weekday.
3: Oh, Syria Lane, that's the name of your book. Now it's all coming together for me.
4: That's the name. That's the name of the lane. It's called Syria Lane. You know, just imagine a movie that's vile, that's putrid, scenes of sin and scenes of drugs and children,
3: and dangerous.
4: High in drugs and dangerous, alcohol abuse, and it's just filthy. That's Syria Lane.
3: Okay, so you're taking your life in your own hands, going into this lane toward this screen.
4: Exactly. So I looked towards my right and I saw a group of men running towards my left, and they're running into the direction of the screen. So I'm running after them. And I got down the lane, and then I saw these men. There were about 25 to 30 men who had surrounded a woman who was on the ground, laying flat, being kicked, being tortured, being punched by a man who appeared to be her partner.
3: Okay.
4: And it seemed to me that she'd sort of been punched and hurt before that, because her lips were swollen, parts of her face were scratched, and her arms were scratched, one of her eyes was bruised as well, and sort of really puffed up. And she's screaming for him to stop, and he's kicking her. And I thought, oh my goodness, like she's going to die. She's going to die if he's not stopped.
3: And the crowd around is just watching this?
4: Well, not only are they watching, one man was actually filming on his phone. And so I asked the chap beside me, I said, brother, I said, please, you help, eh? You help, lady, you help, and we take her to safety. And he looked at me and he just shook his head. Everybody looked scared. And I'm asking men around me, please, brother, you help. They would not help because culturally, some of the beliefs around the cultures in Fiji is that you don't intervene in someone's domestic situation. Mm. At the same time, they seem to be looking at it as if it were entertainment. Mm. Although I appreciate the culture, cultural constraints, there are times when, you know, in my opinion, with all due respect to the cultures out there, we do need to heed a call to help someone.
3: Oh, yeah, especially in a situation like this.
4: Yes. Mm-hmm. You know, if it's safe to do so, if you're in a position to help, then absolutely. So nobody would help. And I prayed. I said, Lord, we've got to do something. What do I do? Please, mm-hmm. please help me. Tell me what you need me to do. And he said, oh gosh, he said it loud and clear. He said, speak up. And then I said it to him again. I said, are you kidding me? This man is going to kill me. This is Goliath here. Mm. And this is Sabrina standing here in heels and my you know, 3/4 length dress from the Tapu's department store. I'm in no position to fight this man. I would do anything. I said, you've got to be kidding me. You've got to send someone. Mm. And he was firm again and clear. And he said, no, speak up. He said, speak up. Mm-hmm. So I thought, great, here goes. He's saying it and I've got to obey God. Mm-hmm. So I spoke up and I said to the man, I said, stop. Now he looked at me, but he ignored me. He kept beating her up. Mm. So I raised my voice again and I said, stop. Then he looked up at me and he said some obscenities in his language. Mm-hmm. I then raised my voice a third time, almost shouting at him to stop. By that time, I got his attention. He looked at me. His eyes were red, like he was so angry, Eric. He was very, very angry.
3: Oh, wow.
4: He looked at me and he said, under whose authority are you here to tell me what to do? Now, that was the wrong question. Because I answered it and I said to him, I come under the authority of my Lord and Savior Jesus Christ, and in his name I command that you stop hurting this woman. Mm. Now, as I said that, he looked straight at me. We were in eye contact. I did not move my eyes away from his, but he looked up above my head and then his head kept looking upwards and going up and up and up and up. I don't know what he saw. I don't know what he was seeing. I just kept my eyes on him and his head just kept going up. And then, Eric, he started to scream.
3: Really?
4: Like he sounded like a little toddler, the way he was screaming. He screamed, he turned around, and he ran.
3: Really? What do you think he saw?
4: I don't know. I don't know. I mean, when I share this testimony in churches, when they invite me to share amongst their fellowships, there are people who say, oh, you know, I believe he saw an angel or I believe he saw God or who knows, but it was powerful enough to scare the living daylights out of him.
3: Yeah.
4: He was frightened to the point where he turned and ran.
3: Wow.
4: And in that, I took advantage of that moment. I moved forward. I picked that lady up. I helped her, took her back to dad's firm. Mm-hmm. And then we called Natoka police station. They sort of had a misunderstanding. They thought I'd been hurt. So they came running thinking, you know, Iqbal Khan's daughter's been hurt. We need to go and attend to her straight away. Mm. They came running to the firm and then they found out it wasn't me. They helped her. They took her medicals. They took a statement. Mm-hmm. They were able to help her through things. Now, I don't know who it was, but somebody there, one of the witnesses present there, rang or wrote or spoke to someone in the media because a few days later, the Fiji Sun contacted me and said, we've heard about this incident. A couple of people have contacted us. We need to speak with you.
3: Yeah, I'd imagine that story would start going around about the lady in high heels stopping somebody who's beating on their partner.
4: Yes, it did, because once it was published in the paper, it wasn't published just once. It was published twice due to public demand of getting to know more about the story and what Jesus had done in that situation, what God had done to intervene. Mm-hmm. And then the fact was, my father had asked me always to keep my faith profile very low.
3: Oh, well, you weren't succeeding.
4: But tell me about it. That's the thing about being a Christian, where we're called to be bold in our in our faith, and we're called to speak up about Christ. And so, yes, God's plans to keep a low profile, no, that didn't align with my dad's plans.
3: Well, that was part two of my conversation with human rights lawyer Sabrina Sharma. Sabrina is the author of the book Jesus in Syria Lane, which features the story that we just heard of how she helped save the life of a young lady in Fiji in an extremely abusive situation. Now, this was exactly the opposite of what Sabrina's Muslim father was hoping for when he allowed her to come to work in his law firm. He would have preferred that she had kept a low profile and was not outspoken about her faith in Jesus. But, as we just heard, events transpired that brought much attention to her faith, and suddenly, newspapers throughout Fiji and other parts of the world were calling and wanting her to share about the miraculous way God used her to rescue the lady who was being beaten. Sabrina's bold act of faith reminds me of the Bible verse in Joshua that says, "Be strong and courageous. Do not be afraid. Do not be discouraged, for the Lord your God will be with you wherever you go." Well, we invite you to join us again next time as we hear how the Lord is with Sabrina as she tells more of her story and how she goes on to help more women. All that more is coming up next time. Until then, I'm Eric Scadabo. So long, and God bless.
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6: 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I'm David Webb. Their website says Sovereign Grace Music exists to produce Christ-exalting songs and training for the church from our local churches. 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

from Sovereign Grace's 2014 album, Three Decades of Songs for the Church, we heard Jesus Thank You. Sovereign Grace Churches are a fellowship of churches united by a confession of faith, a partnership, a mission, and the gospel of Jesus. On their website, they say Sovereign Grace Churches is a confessional family of churches. At the heart of their union is the truth of God's word that we believe, cherish and proclaim together. While the Bible is their only infallible rule of faith and practice, they are also committed and accountable to a specific statement of faith that represents a summary of the teaching of Holy Scripture on key points of doctrine essential to the beliefs, conduct and witnesses of our churches. In Tapestry, we return to Sovereign Grace's 2014 album, Three Decades of Song for the Church, and hear O Great God, which features Matt Boswell. Then to their 2016 music sampler, and O My Soul, Arise.

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And that was from the 2018 conference, Sovereign Grace Music and a Christian's Daily Prayer. The director of Sovereign Grace Music, Bob Coughlin, and the group contains many people who do not work for them. 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And based on J.J. Packer's 1973 articles that eventually became Knowing God, Sovereign Grace Music says its stripped-down recording will not only encourage you, but will also help you see how worship songs about a big God don't necessarily have to be led by big bands. Hence, it's all acoustic. We'll hear Christ, Our Wisdom, followed by You Are Unchanging.

0: That completes this tapestry portraying just some of the recordings from Sovereign Grace Music. I'm David Webb, inviting you to join Bruce next week for more Christian music through the ages at the same times.
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1: We assume that if we have an experience of God, it will feel good and leave us enhanced as people. Yet when an angel of God met Zechariah to announce the birth of John the Baptist, he was struck dumb, unable to talk until the birth of the baby. When Jacob met an angel and wrestled with him through the night, he left with a hip injury and limped from the scene. After Paul had a spectacular heavenly vision, he was left with a thorn in his side. We should not assume that meeting God or his messengers will always be a pleasant experience, leaving us feeling elated and enthused. We may limp from the encounter, yet like Jacob, deeply impacted at the core of who we are.
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1: Papa, can you guess my favourite number?
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2: Wow, that's quite a number. 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
1: Easy, zero. 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
2: The kid's pretty sharp. 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I'm Laurie Lawrence. Kids Alive, do the five.
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0: Hey, it's Holbo here. 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
1: Here's an amplified promise from the book of 1 John chapter 3, verse 1, to inspire and encourage you. 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
1: When we accept Jesus as Lord, the Holy Spirit is always with us, Jane. In Galatians 3, it says, God gives the Holy Spirit to work miracles amongst us, not because we are religious, but because we believe the message of Jesus. That's the gospel. We have no ability to bring about miracles. It is always the work of the Holy Spirit.
2: So as we adore and glorify Jesus, it ushers in his presence, and his presence should bring us peace. The peace that passes all understanding, as it says in Philippians 4:7. Also, the ushering in of his presence brings renewal, a deeper faith, and the deeper faith is a doorway to the work of miracles of the Holy Spirit. Where there is an increase of faith, we expect God to move. Where there is a lack of faith, as Jesus said of his hometown in Galilee, the lack of faith only saw a few miracles there.
1: And these miracles can be an increase in people turning to Christ, salvation and revival. They can be healing through the power of the Holy Spirit. They can be God delivering people from things that have held them in bondage. So when we praise and glorify Jesus in our lives, in our churches and in our communities, heaven comes down and the miraculous starts to become the norm.
2: I look forward to that time.
1: Yes, well, it can happen now. Mm. May this be so in our churches, our lives, and in our communities.
2: Oh, amen.
0: For more information on Victoria's ministry through Christ, go to vmtc.org.au.

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Where is heaven, Daddy? In the heartbreaking and beautiful film Nowhere Special, a father is confronted with explaining the afterlife to his 3-year-old son. Wow, how do you even do that? Most parents would rather be asked about the birds and the bees. Yet, it is not a topic to avoid. Most experts say to be direct, use clear language, and acknowledge that it is even hard for adults to understand. For those from the Christian faith, you can share that heaven is a real place and that there is room for anyone to be there after they die. Then this opens the door to talking about Jesus. He is the one who makes all things accessible, since belief in him is the way to ensure an eternal place in heaven. Take comfort in knowing that God provides us all the answers within the Bible, even to life's toughest questions. This is Russ Matthews with God in 60 Seconds. To open up more space for reflection and conversation about God, go to thirdspace.org.au.

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0: If they're calling you a senior citizen, then believe me, you're in good company. Hi, I'm Chuck Swindoll. I remember for so many years of my life thinking, I'll never be there. And I suddenly find myself a card-carrying senior citizen. How in the world did that happen? Reminds me of the words of Bum Phillips, one of my favorite professional football coaches, who said on one occasion, there are only two kind of coaches, those who've been fired and them that's gonna be. So, to coin a phrase, there's only two kind of senior citizens, those who are, them who are gonna be. As they say, consider the option. Being a senior is looking pretty good, isn't it?
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0: If you were able to choose the planet you lived on, which one would it be? Well, I would definitely choose Earth because it's so well suited for life. Whether you're considering the Earth's distance from the Sun or its gravity, axial tilt or magnetic field, one conclusion is inescapable. Earth is finely tuned for life. Many see this as evidence for a designer, but others don't. If Earth wasn't finely tuned, they say, we wouldn't even exist, so it doesn't indicate a designer. But is that a satisfactory answer? Imagine you were dragged before a trained firing squad, and they all fired and all missed. If I asked you why you're not dead and you answered, well, if I did die, I wouldn't be here to tell you, you think I'd be satisfied with that explanation? In the same way, atheists can't give a satisfactory answer for Earth being so finely tuned for life.
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4: Knowing about the Holy Spirit is one thing. Experiencing His presence and power in your daily life is something else entirely. Hi, I'm Clayton Bjellin, and today on Insight for Living, Chuck Swindoll brings this rich three-day study to a close by unpacking the remarkable benefits that belong to every believer, benefits that speak directly to the struggles, fears, and uncertainties that you face right now. If you've been running on empty or wondering whether God is really at work in your circumstances, today's message from Chuck will prove otherwise. Chuck titled his message, Getting Reacquainted with the Spirit of Power.

0: when I did my study, I came up with about 30 to 35 things the Spirit of God does. You'll be happy to know we won't go through all 30 to 35 of them, but I'm going to spot maybe three, four of them that are important enough to underscore. Titus chapter 3. One of the four that I want to mention is the Spirit regenerates. He regenerates. Verse 5. He saved us. This is he referring to God the Father. God our Savior saved us, verse 5, not on the basis of deeds which we have done in righteousness, but according to his mercy, by the washing of, there's our word, regeneration and renewing by the Holy Spirit. What does that mean? That means when you and I were converted to Christ, new life was given to us. Now back to 1 Corinthians. Here we are, verse 12 of chapter 12. You'll see the second of the four we're going to point out that the Spirit does. 1 Corinthians 12, verse 12, even as the body is one and yet has many members, and all the members of the body, though they are many, are one, so also is the body of Christ. The universal family of God is called in Scripture the body of Christ. Now, where's the Spirit at work in this? Look at verse 13. For by one Spirit, we were all baptized into one body. Whether Jews or Greeks, slaves or free, we were all made to drink of one Spirit. This occurred at salvation. The work of the Spirit is to identify us with the body of Christ and with Christ himself. He baptizes us. You've gone to Corinthians, go a little further to Ephesians chapter 1. Here we read, he seals us. Ephesians 1, verse 13, referring to Christ, in him you also, after listening to the message of truth, the gospel of your salvation, having also believed, you were sealed in him. In whom? In Christ, with the Holy Spirit of promise. He permanently secured our salvation when we came to know Jesus. We have the Spirit of God to thank for securing us in our salvation. There's another right here in Ephesians, and that's chapter 4, verse 30. Turn ahead to 4:30. Do not grieve the Holy Spirit of God, by whom you were sealed for the day of redemption. Another reference to this personal or permanent securing work of the Holy Spirit. Here we are, hearing the truth. We believe it. We become aware of the gospel. We trust in the Lord Jesus Christ. Watch closely. You were sealed for the day of redemption. So the Spirit of God seals us. What does that mean? That means we're his forever. A seal is a seal. A divine seal is a permanent seal. You have any idea how many people live their lives never sure of their salvation, praying that they will not lose what God has given them, or praying that they will not sin so badly that they will wake up one day and they'll be lost again? I have a great question for those who think like that. How bad is too bad that you have moved from saved to lost? No one can ever answer that, because there is no such thing as the loss of salvation. Salvation is a gift, and God doesn't take his gift back. We receive the gift, and as a result, we are born again, and we can never be unborn. Our children were born into our family. They have our nature. They have our blood. They even have our temperaments in many ways, because they're in the family. They'll never be not a part of our family, same as it is because of the Spirit of God who seals us. And now one more great, John chapter 16, verse 13. When he, referring to the Spirit of truth comes, he will guide you into all the truth. He will not speak on his own initiative, but whatever he hears, he will speak and will disclose to you what is to come. So there is the illuminating work of the Spirit. We have four of them now. Four, he regenerates, he baptizes or re-identifies us with Christ. He seals us, and he now, according to this verse, illumines us. See what it says? He guides you into all truth. Let me give you three words that you need to remember. Revelation, inspiration, illumination. Revelation has to do with God giving his word. God no longer reveals divine truth. It's contained within the covers of this book. He reveals his truth. Inspiration. That has to do with the writing, the recording of the truth that God has revealed. That ceased. Now, we may be inspired to write songs or inspired to write poetry or inspired to write certain notes of encouragement. That's a different kind of inspiration. This inspiration has the word miracle connected to it. Theopneustos is the word. It means God breathing his word into human beings. And a select number of people took a stylus in their hand, and without error, they wrote the original manuscript of Scripture. That's called inspiration. That ceased. But illumination goes on to this very moment. Isn't that a great idea? Isn't that a great thought? You are now able to be illumined by what has been revealed and written under inspiration, and now it's available for you to grasp because you have it in your own language. How wonderful is that? How marvelous are those ministries? I think of the ministry of Wycliffe Bible translators, taking the written word of God and putting it in the language of the people who do not have it and often do not even have their own language. And as a result of that work and the faithfulness of those missionaries, they're able to read in their own language the very word of God. Imagine that. Because we live in a land where there is every type and style and font and color and size text of the Bible, we tend to take it for granted. But you go to a country that doesn't have a Bible. Oh, let me tell you, they'd love you to tear one page out and leave it with them. Why? Because it is like no other writing. It is the revealed, inspired, written word of God that will illumine them for life. Let me ask you to guard against feeling that you have reached the ultimate now in your Christian growth. Just in case you're tempted to think like that. Wait, just sit there. Just stay right there, okay? Just listen closely. You are in a good place. You are in a place where God's word is being taught, where there is worship, meaningful worship, where there is integrity, where there is growth, where there is a momentum, where there are signs of a spiritual life. There's excitement, there's enthusiasm. I mean, it's like magnetic to be a part of what God is doing here in this wonderful place. But it's easy to think because of that, all right, we've reached the pinnacle. I mean, it just won't get any better than this. I mean, this is the best. When you say that, you forget the work of the Spirit is to continue to make your life even better and better. I didn't say easier. I said better. He is able to take this year and turn next year into one that can hardly be compared as you grow spiritually, as you learn to handle difficulties and endure tests. He's always able to improve on what once was. That's my point. And how we thank him for that. We thought last year was good, but look at what this year has held. It's magnificent. Now, why should we care about this? Some of you are thinking, look, this isn't a seminary. Why in the world would you take our time to tell us these things? A couple of very important reasons. And by the way, when I preach, when you have teaching at this church, regardless of who may be the teacher, it is always for a purpose. And it never has anything to do with the teacher. It is always for your benefit. And the benefit of this is when you know truths like this, it gives you an edge in the world in which we live. It gives you an edge not only to survive, but to thrive. You're guarded against the teaching of the cults. You are instructed in truth so that you are equipped to handle whatever comes to you, whatever impacts you. An understanding of the Spirit, as we're going to see, brings us enormous amount of comfort. And that's my second point. We're all only human, and we need an advocate. Because we fall, we fail, we blow it. And the good news is that the Spirit of God is our advocate. We're in John, so go back to chapter 14, and look at verse 16. John 14:16. I will ask the Father, says Jesus, and he, that's the Father, will give you, that would be the disciples, another, here's our word, translated here, helper. The New International Version translates it counselor. In this New American Standard Bible, we read helper. It's from two Greek words. One means alongside, and the other means to call. Put them together. I will call one alongside for the purpose of helping you. I found this interesting that parakletos always has reference to helping someone in need or in trouble. Well, that's the story of our lives, isn't it? We have spent our days dealing with struggles and troubles and trials. The good news is the Spirit of God comes alongside him. And so as you learn of the Spirit, you learn about the one who has been given you as a helper. Now, the significance of the Holy Spirit cannot be overemphasized. And I've left you a place here in your outline for you to fill in three of these, and we'll sort of click through them before we're through today, and hopefully they'll make a difference. First of all, his permanent presence within us. His permanent presence within us. The word permanent is significant. In fact, if you will look at John's Gospel, verse 16 and 17 of chapter 14. In fact, it is in verse 17, the Spirit of truth, whom the world cannot receive because it does not see him or know him, but you know him because he abides with you. Please notice the word with, and will be in you. This is a marvelous promise. Now, it may not seem that significant to you, but to the people to whom it was spoken, it was incredibly important. Because the context of John 14 is a Savior who is about to leave the presence of his disciples. He's been with them continually, faithfully, daily, for three and a half years. He's now reached the Last Supper. This is a part of the upper room teaching on that Last Supper. And he has already told them he's going to be leaving them. Well, that suddenly an anchor was thrown in their minds, and that's all they could think about. He's going to go away. He's going to leave us. What are we going to do when he's gone? I remember when my orders were cut to go to Okinawa. Cynthia and I were living in San Francisco, and before I picked her up from work that evening, I had gotten the mail, and there was a large, very officious-looking brown envelope marked confidential. Military orders. And I thought, wonder why they're sending me this. They promised I'd get to be here the rest of my tour of duty. Veterans are smiling right now. I opened the envelope and I pulled it out, and it was a speed letter from the Commandant of the Marine Corps saying, your orders are you will be going to the island of Okinawa where your MOS is needed and no reason to go and all that. The point is the word going, and suddenly, boom, out fell an anchor. I couldn't read anything else. I'm going to be going. And I'm thinking, surely that's not what it says. So I've got it. I read it again. And I read it this way. Then I read it this way. And about that time, Cynthia walked out and got sat down in the car. And my being tactful husband that I am, I said, I'm going to Okinawa. Well, now, all of a sudden, boonk, out goes an anchor in her mind, and both of us sit there with tears, not able to read anything else. We never thought about the future. We didn't go beyond the word going. You're going. We didn't even think about the benefit of my spending time there and how it would transform my whole life. It was going. That was the hard part. And that's what's got them stuck. And they're thinking, he's gone. Who are we going to turn to? When all hell breaks loose, when persecution really gets to impacting our lives. What about our families? What about our lives? So now he says to them, I'm going to send one who is going to be with you forever. Now this makes a lot of sense, doesn't it? The permanent presence of the Holy Spirit. He will be with you. He will be your advocate. He will be your helper. He will be your counselor. He will be your guide. He will be your shield. He will be your protector. He will be your identity. He will be your reason for going on. All of us are facing tough times these days. The good news is it has not impacted the Holy Spirit whatsoever. He is at work. He is using whatever it is we're going through, and this permanent presence of the Spirit of God is ours to claim. How grateful we are that He is permanently among us and within us. And you don't have to pray that He will stay in you. You don't have to pray that He won't leave you because you have gone so far away from God. It is not a temporary presence, it is a permanent one. And now, you're in John, so look at Acts chapter 1. We would add to that benefit of His permanent presence the supernatural enablement of the Spirit. This is a wonderful part of His presence. The supernatural enablement of the Spirit among us. You don't know the times or the epochs, verse 7, chapter 1 tells us, but it does say you will receive power. You will receive a dynamic. I call it an enablement, a divine enablement. The Spirit of God comes upon you. You will be empowered is another way of putting it. You could put that in the margin. You will be empowered when the Holy Spirit has come. And that's exactly what happens to these apostles. Before, they are fearful, they are hesitant, they are reluctant. And after the Spirit of God comes upon them and transforms them, they are bold and they are decisive and they are courageous and they are willing to withstand all kinds of persecution, hardship, and difficulty. Why? Because they have the Spirit of power within them. Magnificent promise. You will receive that power. F.F. Bruce writes this, they would be clothed with heavenly power, that power by which in the event their mighty works were accomplished and their preaching made effective. As Jesus Himself had been anointed at His baptism with the Holy Spirit and power, so His followers were now to be similarly anointed and enabled to carry out His work. How do I do what I do? It's the work of the Spirit. How do you do what you do? It's the work of the Spirit. How do you stand fast? When the bottom of your life drops out, it's the presence of the Spirit. The enablement of the Spirit keeps us going, holds us close. There's one more I'll mention, and we'll call a halt to this. The divine will for us, He reveals that. He makes that known to us. In fact, verse 8 says, you will be my witnesses to the remotest part of the earth. And there you have it. His will is that we share the message of the Savior from here on out. What a great place to stop that is. Are you doing that? The Spirit of God is at work to move you into action and to take you to places where that message is needed and you can share that message. Now, let me warn you about something. In this place where truth is taught and where we enjoy such blessings as a local church, it is easy to think we've just about got the very best there is. And that's easy for it to happen in your mind. You know, I have reached a place where it is the ultimate. It just won't ever get any better. And let me guard you against that. That leads to a complacency and a pride that is devastating. Always remember that when the work of the Spirit is alive and at work, it always has an effect on us that is better and better. This next year can be far greater than this last year simply because of the work of the Spirit. He can take what looks like the very best and turn it into something even better. That's what our prayer is. I thought of this when I was reading in a book called Leadership Jazz. Great little book on leadership by Max Dupree. Listen to this true story. A German machine tool company once developed a very fine bit for drilling holes in steel. The tiny bit could bore a hole about the size of a human hair. This seemed like a tremendously valuable innovation. So the Germans sent samples off to Russia, United States, and Japan, suggesting that this bit was the ultimate in machine technology. The ultimate. From the Russians, they heard nothing. From the Americans came a quick response inquiring as to the price of the bits, available discounts, and the possibility of a licensing agreement. After some delay, there was the predictable, polite response from the Japanese, complimenting the Germans on their wonderful achievement, but with a postscript noting that the Germans' bit was enclosed with a slight alteration. Excitedly, the German engineers opened the package and carefully examined their bit that had been returned to them, and to their amazement discovered the Japanese had bored a neat hole through it. About the time you think you got it all cornered and all wrapped up, along comes a wonderful surprise that only the Spirit of God can bring, and that is a breakthrough in areas of your life that have not yet been invaded, the presence of God. My prayer for you is that you'll not miss that. Bow with me, will you please? Right where you're sitting, just sit quietly. Are you absolutely certain, absolutely certain, that the Lord Jesus Christ is your Savior? There's not a doubt in your mind that if you were to die this night, that you'd be in the presence of God in His heaven. If your response is, Chuck, I'm not sure of that, then the fact is, quite likely you haven't been regenerated, reborn. This is your moment. The Spirit of God is at work. He will take the truth you have heard, which is the truth that Christ died for your sins and was buried to prove He died, and then was raised victoriously from the dead to prove that He was victorious over sin. That sin that has captured you all your life to this moment can be removed and relieved, forgiven, thank God, by your trusting in Jesus. Father, I thank you today for helping us stop playing church. Thank you for helping us see the value of great theology, the important role it plays as we are equipped to take on the world that has lost its way. Give us not only discernment, our Father, to see through the pizzazz and the fog of the stuff around us, but also the courage to stand against what we have no business agreeing with. Give us that enablement, our Father, to grasp the truth and then take that truth to those who've never heard it. Excite us with that possibility.
1: 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He's our permanent companion, our supernatural enablement, and our daily guide. 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Isn't that incredible? That's the magnificent reality Chuck Swindoll has unpacked for us today on Insight for Living. 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What does it mean to be filled with the Spirit? I'm Clayton Bjellin. 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
2: The key to the Christian life is commitment to Christ and a lifetime of growth. It's consistency.
3: Some people are wired more for resistance and distraction C. But today, Pastor Greg Laurie points out discipleship requires some focused effort.
2: One person defined the Christian life as long obedience in the same direction. Because it's not enough to walk forward, you have to go forward spiritually.

0: last time you were the newbie on the job? The new guy or girl just hired? If you were fortunate, you had someone come alongside you to show you the ropes. Because if you don't know anything, it's hard to do anything. Well, today on A New Beginning, Pastor Greg Laurie points out how we tutor new believers through a process called discipleship. It's a process of spiritual duplication where older believers give the younger an example to follow, a paradigm for success.
1: Okay, we're in our Timeless series. And I want you to turn to Matthew chapter 28, and the title of my message is Discipleship, the next step in following Jesus. Because it's not enough to walk forward, you have to go forward spiritually. The key to the Christian life is commitment to Christ and a lifetime of growth. It's consistency. One person defined the Christian life as long obedience in the same direction. So I've tried stand-up paddling. How many of you have ever done stand-up paddling? A few of you. And so I've tried, but I'm not very good at it. My wife immediately was great at it. She got on the board. She's paddling, catching waves, cutting across the wave. I'm still trying to just stand on it without falling. And I've noticed that if I have a little momentum, it helps me a little bit. So it comes down to this: stall and you fall. So if you stop, you're just going to fall over. So you have to keep moving, right? The same could be said of the Christian life. Stall and you fall. Keep growing as a believer. Being a Christian is more than just getting fire insurance. So that's pretty awesome. If all salvation was a promise that you will not go to hell, it would be worth getting saved for that alone. Is that right? But it's far more than that. It's a relationship with God that lasts a lifetime. And it's growing in this relationship with God as well. Not just following him as your friend or even just your savior, but as your Lord and your God. But some people don't seem to get this. They're still in what you might describe as a baby-like state. I love babies. They're so cute. I don't like to change their diapers, but everything else I like. And it's wonderful to watch them grow, their first words, their first steps. Everything they do is just adorable, isn't it? And then I can think of my own children and think of my grandchildren now and all of those great moments in their life. The first time a baby, or really a little toddler now, is beginning to eat. They feed themselves. You know, you feed them at first, now they're beginning to feed themselves. I remember the first time I gave my son Jonathan ice cream. He was still a baby. It wasn't the right thing to do, but I did it. I didn't tell Kathy about it till later. But I can tell you this much. I took a little spoon, dipped it in some vanilla ice cream. I put it in his little baby mouth, and I'm telling you, he smiled. He loved it. Not a good idea to give a baby sugar and vanilla at that early age, but, you know, this is the great moments when we watch our kids discover these things for the first time. But sometimes people never grow up. You can't stay a baby for your whole life. When I was a kid, there was a cartoon that was very popular. It was a character named Baby Huey. Do you remember Baby Huey? It's a big giant duck in a diaper that never grew up. Sadly, some Christians are like Baby Huey. They've known the Lord for years, but they've never had any spiritual maturity. In Hebrews 6, we read, let's stop going over the basics of Christianity again and again. Let's go on instead and become mature in our understanding. It's time to grow up. And this is the role of a pastor. We want to help you grow up. We want to help you mature. It's a role of a parent. By the way, parents, you need to be parents. Your child doesn't need you to be their best friend. They need you to be their mother and their father, right? That's very important. You have to tell them what's right. You have to tell them what's wrong. You have to warn them. You have to correct them. And they don't like it. They'll fight you. They'll resist you. They'll resent you. And one day, they'll thank you. And then they'll have their kids, and you will see your revenge. Because it'll happen to them, right? But that's my job as a parent, and that's our job as older believers, is to find younger believers and help them to grow and mature. You know, I've noticed that a lot of couples today aren't having children. Instead, they're having dogs. And they think of dogs as their children. I mean, it's just getting weird, okay? Listen, let me just say this at the outset. I'm a dog lover. I like dogs. I've had many dogs over the years. I don't have one at this moment, but I love dogs. But I don't worship dogs. And I think for some people, it's almost become a little strange. They take their dogs to the restaurant. They have their dogs at the table. They feed their dogs from the table. They take their dogs on the airplane. They push their dogs in strollers. I saw someone pushing a cat in a stroller the other day. I'm not making any of this up. It's just getting out of control. They build their life around the dog. I was inviting someone to church the other day. Why don't you come out to church sometime? We'd like to, but we can't leave the dog alone. Oh, really? Is it your dog or is it your God? I don't know. But maybe you need to get your priorities in order. You know, I saw a mom in the park and her dog was loose and she had her child on a leash. And I asked the child, what do you think about this? And the child bit me. Okay, so. And then cats, don't get me started on cats. You know, I'm not a cat lover. I had a friend say to me, you know, cats always land on their feet. I said, not the way I throw them. They don't. Okay, enough on that. One last word about cats, I'm done. Ever heard of the famous designer, Karl Lagerfeld? He died recently. He left millions of dollars of his fortune to his cat, Choupette. I think I'm pronouncing it properly. This, you know, get a grip. We need to put as much energy into helping a new believer grow that we put into our dogs or our cats.
0: 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Today, Pastor Greg is helping us understand what discipleship is all about in a message from his series called Timeless.
1: So let me tell you some things now that new believers need. And I'm addressing these remarks to two groups of people. Number one, to new believers. But I'm also addressing my remarks to older believers because this is what you need to do for younger believers. And I found a great little outline in a book called The Lost Art of Disciple Making by Leroy Imes. I recommend that book to you, by the way. But he had some great points, so I'm using some of his points. He pointed out, number one, the new believer needs acceptance. They need acceptance. When someone comes to Christ, they need to know that they're accepted by God. So let me say this to you. If you're a new believer, you are accepted by God. He loves you. He accepts you. In fact, the Bible even says you've been made acceptable in the beloved. There's nothing you need to do to earn God's favor. You have it already. And there's nothing you need to do to earn his love. You have that as well. But we need to say to new believers, we accept you, we welcome you. Because you know what? New Christians have a lot of rough edges. They haven't learned the new Christian vocabulary yet. In fact, they might have a few words left over from their old vocabulary. You've been made acceptable in the beloved. There's nothing you need to do to earn God's favor. You have it already. And there's nothing you need to do to earn his love. You have that as well. But we need to say to new believers, we accept you, we welcome you. Because you know what? New Christians have a lot of rough edges.

And what was this first temptation? Challenging the word of God. He says, did God really say what you thought God said? And that's what the devil will do with the new believer. They've accepted Christ, and Satan will whisper in their ear, do you really think Christ has come into your life? Do you really think after all you've done that your sin is forgiven? So we need to assure them. 1 John 5 says, these things we write to you that believe on the name of the Son of God, that you may know that you have eternal life. They can know, and we need to assure them. And if you're a new believer, we want to assure you as well. Number three, the new believer needs protection. They need protection. Paul writes to the believers in Galatia, in Galatians 4:19, dear children, I feel as though I'm going through labor pains for you, and they'll continue until Christ is fully developed in your life. You know, they're like babies again. And when you go to a hospital, they'll sterilize everything, especially around the little babies, because life is so fragile, it must be protected. New believers are vulnerable to their own emotions. They don't understand it when they had a sense of euphoria when they accepted Christ, and 2 days later, it's gone. Maybe they thought, oh, it will always be this way, but it won't. You'll have days where you don't feel anything, right? So we need to say, that's okay, that's normal, nothing bad has happened. You need to learn how to walk by faith, not by feeling, because the Bible says the just shall live by faith. New believers are also vulnerable to false teachings. We have to ground them in Scripture. And old friends are going to show up that will try to drag them down. And old girlfriends and old boyfriends will suddenly materialize. And temptations they never had will suddenly appear. I remember when the Christians told me, Greg, you're going to be tempted by the devil. I said, how will I know when I'm being tempted? They said, you'll know. Okay. So I was brand new in the faith. I mean, literally days old. I had a little button on my shirt. It was a little picture of Jesus on it. I'm wearing my little Jesus button. I'm sitting in class. And there was a very attractive young lady sitting toward the front of the class. I'd noticed her before, but I'd never talked to her because clearly this girl would not talk with someone like me. And at the end of the class, she walks up to me and says, hi, what's your name? And I momentarily forgot my name. I said, what is it? Oh, it's Greg. Yes, I'm Greg. She said, you're really cute. I thought, what? You're really cute. I'm like, are you talking to me? And she said, you know, my parents have a house up in the mountains. Would you like to spend the weekend with me? I thought, this is temptation. And as I recall, she was wearing a red dress, devil with a red dress. No, blue dress. It's blue dress. No, but you know what? It was temptation. And I'll tell you why. That never happened to me before. It's not like I had cute girls hitting on me. Hard to believe as it is. I knew this literally was Satan trying to pull me down through a very attractive young lady. Thankfully, I said no to that. But that's going to happen to a new believer. We need to warn them. You're going to get tempted. You're going to have people try to drag you down. And the new believer, number four, needs fellowship. That's why we want to involve them in our lives. That's why small groups are so good. Some things are learned in rows and other things are learned in circles where you're together and you can talk about it and you can ask questions. And so we need to bring a new believer into the church. No one gave me any materials to read after I accepted Christ. No one gave to me a copy of the New Believer's Bible and said, hey, Greg, read this. In fact, the reason I wrote the notes for this Bible was because nothing like this was available when I first came to Christ, and I wanted to have something I could offer to someone that could help them grow as a brand new believer. But there's a guy that showed up in my life, and I didn't know him from Adam's house cat. And I don't know if Adam had a house cat. But this guy, his name is Mark. He walks up to me, hi, my name is Mark. I'm like, okay, hi. He says, I noticed you accepted Christ at the Bible study the other day. I said, yeah, I did. And he said, I want to take you to church. I said, oh, it's okay. I don't want to go to church. He goes, no, I want you to come to church with me. No, thank you. Thanks for asking, but no. Yeah, where do you live? No, I don't want to go to church with you. What's your address? Next thing I know, I'm in his car on my way to church. And I love this guy because he wouldn't take no for an answer. He was persistent in the best way possible. He takes me.

in the middle of a spiritual awakening, and my life started changing. See, the only Christians I knew were the ones on my high school campus. I knew nothing about the church. I knew nothing about the Bible. I knew nothing about God. I was like just a blank piece of paper. But Mark took me under his wing. Effectively, he was discipling me. There was no question that was too ridiculous to ask him. He modeled for me what a Christian should be. I could observe him. And you can be that person for someone else if you're an older believer. Because there are some things that are taught and there are other things that are caught. There's only so much I can do behind some pulpit. They need to see what a real, living, breathing Christian looks like. You know, what does a Christian do with their free time? How does a Christian husband treat his wife? How does a Christian wife treat her husband? How do Christian kids react to their parents? Do Christians drink? Do Christians go to movies? The answer is yes. We go see Jesus Revolution and some other films as well. But Paul says to Timothy in 2 Timothy 3:10, you've observed my teaching and my conduct and my aim in life, which is my faith. So yeah, teaching is good, but they need to see you in the way that you live. New believers need old believers. Old believers need new believers. Having a new believer in your life can have a reviving effect on you. As they discover truths for the first time, you can rediscover them. You stabilize them, they energize you. So get a new believer, not a dog. Not a cat. They're fine. No. A human being that you can help grow spiritually.

0: A strong exhortation from Pastor Greg Laurie today on a new beginning. Discipleship is a privilege that we can all take part in, and it's a joy to see new believers begin to grow. Well, maybe you're not a long-term believer. Maybe you wouldn't have even called yourself a believer at all. Or maybe you're not sure where you stand. Well, here's Pastor Greg with some good encouragement.
1: Maybe as you've been listening to this message, you've thought, I wish I could come into this relationship with God. I just don't know how. Let me tell you how you can come into a relationship with God right here, right now. First of all, you need to recognize you need God. You need to admit you're a sinner. I know some people choke on that word, but the Bible says all have sinned and fallen short of the glory of God. But then you need to recognize that Jesus Christ, the Son of God, died on the cross for your sin. The Bible says, while we were yet sinners, Christ died for us. And then you need to believe in Jesus. Jesus put it this way, for God so loved the world, he gave his only begotten Son, and whosoever believes in him should not perish, but have everlasting life. You might ask, how does one believe in Jesus? To believe means to put your faith and trust in Christ alone, and to receive him into your life as your own friend, Savior, and Lord. The Bible says, for as many as received him, he gave them the power to become sons of God. Would you like to receive Christ? And by that I mean, would you like to ask Jesus to enter into your life and be your Savior, your friend, your Lord? If so, you can just pray this prayer after me. It's a simple prayer. You can pray it out loud if you would like, or you could pray it in the quietness of your heart. But if you want Jesus Christ to forgive you of your sin, if you want to go to heaven when you die, or maybe you want to make a recommitment to the Lord, just pray this prayer after me now. Pray these words if you would. Lord Jesus, I know that I'm a sinner, but I know that you're the Savior who died on the cross for my sin. I turn now from my sin, and I ask you to come into my life and forgive me of all of my sin. Thank you for loving me. Thank you for hearing this prayer, and thank you for answering this prayer. In Jesus' name I pray, amen. Hey, if you just prayed that prayer, I want to congratulate you and say, welcome to the family of God.
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1: Hey there, Mariah here from One Way FM. 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
2: The promise of God comes from 2 Corinthians 5. 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
1: Every single one of us have one or more areas of weakness in our life. It could be one of many things. Because remember, we all have strengths that God gave us to enable us, to equip us, to do what He wants us to do. He also has allowed each of us to have our weakness or weaknesses in order to remind us how dependent we are upon Him. And it may be controlled, and we can live our lives successfully and faithfully, fruitfully, and devotedly to God.
2: Are you locked in a bad habit and you just can't seem to quit? Today's edition of In Touch, the teaching ministry of Dr. Charles Stanley, offers motivation to break free. We'll hear a powerful example from Scripture of the danger we face when we continually give in to sin. Stay with us and learn how to spot trouble and avoid the consequences of uncontrolled weakness.
1: All of us have areas in our life, areas of strength and areas of weakness. Those areas of strength God has given to us in order to be able to accomplish and to achieve those things that God has set out for us in our life. Somebody says, well, what about those weaknesses? Those weaknesses are there in order to remind us how absolutely, totally dependent we are upon God. And not only that, when we handle our weaknesses properly, carefully, what it does is they drive us into a relationship with God, a deeper, intimate relationship with Him because of our sense of dependence upon Him and a need of Him. And we find ourselves crying out for God to help us or to strengthen us in those particular areas. I want to take this passage of Scripture today because the title of this message is simply this, and that is the consequences of uncontrolled weakness, because that's a problem in many people's lives. They know that there's something there, they can't quite figure out what it is, or they deny that there is some particular weakness in their life because they're too proud to admit it, and yet it is there. They don't know how to handle it, they don't know what's going on, and as a result, they find themselves oftentimes in great disappointment and disaster because they never learned how to deal with those areas of weakness in their life. And when I think about that, I think about what can happen to a person whose weaknesses are unguarded, denied, undisciplined, and uncontrolled. Well, the passage of Scripture we're going to deal with is a very graphic illustration of what happens when a person does ignore that area of weakness, and it is uncontrolled, and when a person is undisciplined and does not recognize that what is a weakness could have been one of their greatest strengths if they had only responded in the proper fashion. So I want you to turn, if you will, to Judges, and this is the account of a man, listen, who was known for his strength, but who was destroyed as a result of his weakness. And I want to give you a little background here, but I just want to read one verse to start that background in the 13th chapter and the first verse to give you a little idea of the kind of environment in which Samson grew up in and the kind of environment that's going on while he is one of the leaders of the nation of Israel in this time. So chapter 13, verse 1 says, now the sons of Israel again did evil in the sight of the Lord, so that the Lord gave them into the hands of the Philistines for 40 years. Now you recall that God told the nation of Israel, when you go into the promised land, destroy all the wicked. Now once in a while, somebody will ask you more than likely, how can God be a God of love and at the same time have Him go in and destroy all these other people? Well, what you have to ask is, what's the purpose of God? The purpose of God for the nation of Israel was to bring up a nation through whom the truth that there is one true God could be spread throughout the world. And the Jews, that is Israel, knew who that God was, Jehovah God, Adonai, Elohim, that is Jehovah. And so God's purpose for them was to spread the truth that there is one true God when all these nations of the world believed in all kinds of gods. And so in order to keep that nation pure, He placed them in an area. And in order to do that, to keep them from intermarrying and causing the race to become weakened, or when the race became weakened by intermarriage and trade and so forth, what happens is also their ideology, their philosophy, and their theology also began to be weakened. And before long, they would no longer believe in one true God because there would be so many other nations that believed in all these other gods. Instead of staying pure, they become like them. Now, the period of the judges was the dark ages for the nation of Israel. And if you'll turn to the last chapter in Judges, the 21st chapter, here's what you'll find. You'll find a description of how the people in that day were thinking. And here's what the last verse says. In those days, there was no king in Israel. Everyone did what was right in his own eyes. Anytime you have a society in which everyone's doing what's right in their own eyes, you have a society that is destined to bondage, all types of bondage, and certainly destined to the disciplined hand of Almighty God. Yet this is the kind of nation we find. Now, the scripture says concerning that in those times, for example, that God chose to do something about it. And that is, if you will look at this 13th chapter, and notice, if you will, beginning in verse 3. Then the angel of the Lord appeared to the woman and said to her, "Behold now, you are barren and have borne no children, but you shall conceive and give birth to a son. Now therefore be careful not to drink wine or strong drink, nor eat any unclean thing. Behold, you shall conceive and give birth to a son, and no razor shall come upon his head. But the boy shall be a Nazarite to God from the womb, and he shall begin to deliver Israel from the hands of the Philistines." So God now speaks to this couple who could have no children, announces to them that they are to conceive and have a son. He's to be a Nazarite. That is, he is to be separated unto God. And one of the indications of that was that he could not cut his hair, could not drink any strong drink, and could not come close to a person who had died. So it was a very strict kind of relationship. And so God sends this son into their lives, and naturally, if you'll notice what he says, he shall begin to deliver Israel from the hands of the Philistines. And if you'll notice also in that same chapter, in the 24th verse says, "Then the woman gave birth to a son, named him Samson. And the child grew up, and the Lord blessed him, and the Spirit of the Lord began to stir him." And so what we find is we find God beginning to work in his life at some age, probably early. God beginning to work in his life because he came upon the scene for a very specific purpose. Now, I don't want you to forget that. He didn't just get born. God sent him into that time and that season, the dark ages for the nation of Israel, for a very specific reason, and that was to deliver them from the bondage of these ungodly, pagan, heathen Philistines who believed in many gods, one of whom was named Dagon. Don't forget that. Now, Samson had an uncontrollable weakness. Now, I want you to listen carefully. Don't think about somebody else's weakness. I want you to ask yourself the question, what weakness do I have in my life? Now, listen, don't ask the question, "God, do I have one?" Yes, you do. Every single one of us have one or more areas of weakness in our life. It could be one of many things. It could be, for example, a problem with greed. You just got to have more and more and more. You say, "Well, I'm not a wealthy person." You know, you can be poor as you can be and still be greedy. Or you can be wealthy and be greedy. So it may be that that weakness is greed. Or it could be your weakness is gossip. You've just got to talk about somebody and tell something that you don't know, or that you want people to think you know. Or it could be that the weakness in your life is you have to be number one. It doesn't make any sense what you're doing in life. You got to be number one. You've got to be the best. You have to have some position or some authority or some place in life. And so your weakness is you've got to be recognized. You've got to be out front. You've got to be number one, whatever it may be. Or it may be as Samson's weakness, and that is a lust, a sexual lust. This was Samson's weakness, a lust, sexual involvement. That is gratifying something within inside of him. And so whatever it may be, what you have to ask is, what is that weakness within my life? Because remember, we all have strengths that God gave us to enable us, to equip us, to do what he wants us to do. He also has allowed each of us to have our weakness or weaknesses in order to remind us how dependent we are upon him. And when we utilize and respond correctly, it drives us to God, motivates us to get into a deeper, intimate relationship with him, so that whatever this weakness is, it may be controlled, and we can live our lives successfully and faithfully, fruitfully, and devotedly to God. Now, with Samson, it's very clear what his problem was. He had a very definite weakness when it came to his sexual lust. And so, if you'll notice, there are three women here that are mentioned. There could have been 33, because the Bible nowhere tells us all the details that go on in any given instance. For example, many times Jesus said certain things to this person, that person. We don't have all the accounts of everything he said, and we don't have all the details of what goes on in the Old Testament, because oftentimes there are years that go by before the next incident is mentioned here. And so what you have is you have this woman at Timnah, and then you have this prostitute in Gaza, and then there's Delilah. There are only three of them mentioned. But all three of them, I want you to think about this for a moment. Not a single one of these persons is good for Samson. But Delilah's not quite like the rest of them. She has this awesome, overwhelming impact and effect in his life. And the scripture says, verse 4, after this it came about that he loved a woman in the valley of Sorek, whose name was Delilah. Now, each time the Philistines have done the same thing. Now watch this. The Philistines, the Lord of the Philistines, came up to her and said to her, you see, they already had been watching him and knowing that she being the kind of woman she was, what was going on between them? They knew it, and so they said, entice him. Well, how do you think they expected her to entice him? Just talking to him? Not indeed. Entice him and see where his great strength lies and how we may overpower him, that we may bind him to afflict him. We'll each give you 1,100 pieces of silver. Now that 1,100, if it were just 1,100 instead of each one, it'd been about $5,000 in our time today. But so she had the opportunity of being a very wealthy woman. The scripture says he loved her. That is, she really made an impression on him. So Delilah said to Samson, now can't you hear her saying this? Oh, please tell me where your great strength is and how you may be bound to afflict you. Now, isn't that a stupid question? You think any man in his right mind would say, why would you want to bind me and afflict me? I thought this was supposed to be a wonderful relationship and we both satisfying each other. Now, you're asking me how you can bind me to afflict me, but watch this. Weakness blinds the human heart. Weakness, sin blinds the human heart, blinds the mind. Samson said to her, if they bind me with seven fresh cords that have not been dried, then I will become weak and be like any other man. Then the lords of the Philistines brought up to her seven fresh cords that had not been dried, and she bound him with them. Now she had men lying in wait in a room, and so she said to him, the Philistines are upon you, Samson. But he snapped the cords as a string of toe snaps when it touches fire, so his strength was not discovered. You think, now, wait a minute, what kind of woman is this? Been going to bed with each other, having sex, let's just face it like it is, and she wants to know how to afflict him. She told him, how do I afflict you and bind you? And so he gives her some deceitful answer, and sure enough, that's exactly what she does. This will show you how deeply in bondage Samson was. His lust, his sexual lust was so strong, he had to know, this woman is not good for me, there's something wrong. Blinded. Listen to what happens. Then Delilah said to Samson, behold, you've deceived me and told me lies. Now, please tell me how you may be bound. He said to her, if they bind me tightly with new ropes, which have not been used, then I'll become weak and be like any other man. So Delilah took new ropes, bound him with them, and said to him, the Philistines are upon you, Samson. For the men were lying in wait in the inner room. But he snapped the ropes from his arms like a thread. Now, you'd think any man in his good common sense at all would say, two strikes and you're out. Two strikes and you're out. Listen to this. Then Delilah said to Samson, up till now you have deceived me and told me lies. Tell me how you may be bound. And he said to her, if you weave the seven locks of my hair with a web and fasten it with a pin, then I'll become weak and be like any other man. So while he slept, Delilah took the seven locks of his hair and wove them into the web. She fastened it with a pin and said to him, the Philistines are upon you, Samson. But he awoke from his sleep and pulled out the pin of the loom and the web. Three times. What does it take to get your attention? Three times she does it. Somebody says, I'd never let that happen to me. It depends upon how many times you've already given in to your area of weakness. Look at this. It came about when she pressed him daily with her words and urged him that his soul was annoyed to death. Now, what happens between this man and Joseph? It's

0: Now, the intensity of that emotion must be guided and guarded by the Holy Spirit. And he places within us the Holy Spirit to give us guidance and direction that we don't step across his boundaries. And when a person wants somebody, for example, and they want them so desperately, and their emotions get the best of them and they override them, what you have to ask is, God, am I going by my emotion or am I listening to your spirit? In other words, is this awesome love I have, is this from you, or am I just emotionally excited about all this? And this is why I say to people, when you get emotionally excited about anything, stop, take a little inventory. God, is this of you? Am I moving too fast? Is this something I want in the flesh? Or does this fit your plan and purpose for my life? When you bring every thought into his will, then you're saying, all right, Lord, this is my desire. This is what I want. This is what I plan. But Father, I want what you want. When I say I bring it into captivity, it's captivity to his will. We'll say, well, Lord, all right, how do I know that? He'll send you to his word. He will use his word to give you very, very clear direction. That's why you should love it, because it's God's guidebook for life.
1: 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We'll begin a series of messages that remind us that believers have been liberated to love on In Touch, the teaching ministry of Dr. Charles Stanley. 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

0: Have you noticed the census tells a story that Christianity is declining in Australia? Yet here's the thing. Churches are growing, Christian schools are full, and faith-based services continue to support millions of Australians every day. So why the difference? For many people, when they're asked about religion, they think in simple terms, I am or I am not. But for others, Christianity is part of something broader. The values they were raised with, the schools their children attend, the communities they're part of. This August, the census will ask about religion. So take a moment to think about your full story, and if Christianity is part of it, record it.
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3: Coming up are steps towards healing and wholeness after experiencing the impact of trauma. That's on today's Focus on the Family. Stay with us.
4: We know in the human life that there is going to be hurt. None of us will be outside of that. There will be. It's what we do with that. And it's an opportunity to see that God really is not only walking beside us, but God is with us. And so my encouragement when there's been hurt, part of the hope of it, is understanding God's presence in your life. And there's an element of faith here. You're going to need to walk forward believing by faith that God's word is true. He is with me. And there is a redemption side. There's a side where I grow stronger. There's a side that I feel like God is using me now. There's no pain is wasted.
5: That's Dr. Gregory Jantz, and he's our guest today on Focus on the Family with Jim Daly. Thanks for joining us. I'm John Fuller.
6: John, trauma affects so many people, and sometimes we don't even know it, but research shows an estimated 70% of adults in the United States have experienced a traumatic event. It might be divorce, maybe abuse of some sort, maybe a global pandemic. I don't think anybody got away from that one. So we all have experienced in the last few years traumatic events. Even through the heavy things, though, that we deal with, God is with us. Sometimes even as Christians, that's hard to believe. You know, Lord, if you're really there, how come I'm going through this? And today we want to talk about Isaiah 41:10, kind of expand on that thought that God says to us, fear not, for I am with you. Be not dismayed, for I am your God. I will strengthen you. I will help you. I will uphold you with my righteous right hand. Man, that's a promise. And the question is, do we believe it, even when the chips are down? And man, I find those words very encouraging. Mm-hmm. And I'm looking forward to talking to one of our favorite guests,
5: indeed,
6: Dr. Greg Jantz.
5: Yeah, and he's the founder of the Center, A Place of Hope in Edmonds, Washington. It's a renowned treatment center for depression. He's also the author of a number of books, and we'll be talking about one that is full of great insights and encouragement. It's called Triumph Over Trauma, Find Healing and Wholeness from Past Pain.
6: Well, Dr. Greg, it's great to have you back.
4: It is very good to be here, and what a topic that we have.
6: Oh, yeah, this is an important one. Mm-hmm. You know, Focus, we track the response that we're getting by subject matter.
4: Right.
6: So typically, depression, anxiety, marital strife, financial strife, sexual issues in marriage, all kind of tend to be at the top of the list. What are you seeing with your work?
4: What we're seeing now, and we have folks who are seeking help from all over, used to be a year ago, anxiety, something related to anxiety. And now the word really is, people are calling up and they're saying, I've been traumatized, or I have so much trauma in my life, or I am so easily triggered by everything going on in the world, I feel overwhelmed.
6: Yeah.
4: That's what we're seeing.
6: Greg, let me play the opposite side of that. I mean,
4: yes.
6: Some of us, I think, you know, not to always be gender specific, but a lot of men are like, yeah, whatever, pick yourself up and go.
4: Sure.
6: I mean, we talk about trauma and we're going, ugh, another trauma victim. But it is true. I mean, trauma impacts us. And describe for us that phenomena about kind of those that feel trauma and those that maybe, you know, have some kind of super shield and they seemingly are above it all. And then
4: right.
6: What are some of the definitions of trauma, if I could pack that all in?
4: Well, let's talk about it. So trauma is something probably shocking has happened. Maybe it's happened more than once. And it's really robbed you of any sense of safety. You don't feel emotionally safe, probably you don't feel physically safe. And when we don't feel safe emotionally, we start to do things that sometimes are really self-destructive. And I really want to honor and respect, because I know there's those listening, trauma, just hearing that word can be a trigger, because you've been so hurt. And the hurt can go so deep, you know, it affects our whole being. And so just to talk about it or even hear the word trauma can be unsettling.
6: Yeah, and the field of psychology has specific and detailed clinical definitions of trauma. We're not going to be able to get into that today. So I want our listeners to be aware that there's a whole lot of differing definitions of this term. But give us, the lay people, that definition of trauma.
4: We might have had some significant loss. We lost a loved one, could have been through an accident, could have been some tragedy that happened. You lost a loved one. It could be that for years you were on the receiving end of emotional abuse, mm-hmm. and it was repeated trauma. And today you feel like, I don't matter. I don't have any value. Maybe you even feel like there's no way God could love me. I've been so hurt and traumatized.
6: You have a story in the book about Daryl, and I think
4: yes.
6: what this points to is that idea of how trauma brings about hopelessness.
4: Right.
6: And, I mean, that's something for me, even as an orphan kid, I never felt hopeless. I always felt like,
4: yes.
6: hey, there's tomorrow. I remember being 5 years old when my parents divorced, and it was like, boy, they don't do this very well. I really didn't right. own it, and right. I just count that as God's grace.
4: There's God's grace. Sometimes there's a shield upon us that we're able to weather repeated traumas.
6: So talk about Daryl. What was sure. Daryl's situation?
4: Okay, Daryl. Daryl was a young man, I believe, sixth grade. His parents took him to a flight show, and he was intrigued by these biplanes from, I think it was World War I. And Daryl was so excited about flying. And one of the things that happened was he got his license. I think he was 18, owned his own plane. He's 25.
6: Wow.
4: But then he's with his best friend and he crashes the plane and the plane is on fire and they get him out. But his friend is lost. For so long in Daryl's life, that trauma caused him to, well, reject God, the trauma. He felt responsible for his friend's
6: sure.
4: death. So sometimes when we've had trauma, we may feel responsible for what happened. So in this case, trauma was carried for a very long time. He stayed away from the love of his life, which was flying, until much later. But he had to come to a point where he realized forgiveness. He had to forgive himself. And truly, it was a mechanical failure. It was nothing he had done.
6: Right.
4: But still feeling that responsibility.
6: You know, that's got to be difficult as a therapist.
4: Right.
6: And you're with somebody and rationally, you're seeing it. It's a mechanical failure. Why are you owning this?
4: And
6: you can say
4: yes.
6: that, but it doesn't compute for him.
4: Right.
6: It he still can't get out of the guilt of...
4: Well, because we get into the what if only. If I had only not taken him. If I had only... And you get into self-blame. And then you blame yourself for everything that happens in life. And so we start to become a victim.
6: Right. And so in that regard, Daryl is an example, but many people generally, what does healing look like generally?
4: Okay. Well, it means I really have to look at the truth of what happened. We have coping mechanisms. Maybe for a while I turned to alcohol or I turned to secret eating or I just isolated. I felt like I couldn't trust people anymore. And I start to do self-destructive behaviors. Well, there comes a point that I have to look at this and go, what I'm doing now is not working. And I honestly have to say my life is miserable. This is not working. And so a healing point will be acknowledging the truth. Okay, this happened, and I'm no longer going to do self-destructive behaviors. I am going to find a way to walk through this. I think that can feel overwhelming
6: mm-hmm.
4: for the person who's been a victim of sexual abuse and significant trauma, for the person that has been through the unspeakable abuse, to think about, how do I really face this? And trauma ignored creates more trauma later.
6: Yeah.
4: It's always worth walking through it.
6: Part of it, it's a fog.
4: Yes.
6: You don't necessarily connect your today's actions to yesterday's hurt and pain.
4: Right.
6: The reason you react to something today. What are some of the truths about trauma?
4: Okay. There's some significant truths about trauma. Time will not heal it.
6: Boy, that's a, you know, how many parents say that
4: right.
6: to their kids? Well, yeah. Time will heal but your loss of a boyfriend or yeah. whatever it might be.
4: Trauma undealt with will create more trauma because we will go on a course of self-destruction. We are going to carry this trauma wherever we go. We're going to carry it into relationships. So the truth is trauma can affect intimacy in my relationships. Trauma can affect my ability to trust other people. And here's a big one. Trauma can affect my ability to feel that God loves me.
6: Yeah.
4: And that I actually have value in God's eyes. So think of it this way. Trauma distorts reality, and it can take us down a really destructive path. And I'm just saying today, because of working with thousands of folks through the years, you don't have to move on that path of being a victim. You do have to walk through this. Sometimes we need help walking through it.
6: Yeah.
4: And there is a healing that happens, I'm going to say, really from the Lord's, from God's intervention, from the Holy Spirit. There is a spiritual healing that can happen for us.
6: You know, Greg, I haven't said it quite this way, but when you looked at the predictability of being able to find your way out of being traumatized,
4: yes.
6: doesn't that point to Creator, that He created us in His image? He gave us the brain. And there's ways that you can study this as a scientist, like in
4: sure.
6: psychology, especially with the undergirding of being a Christian. And you can help these people out
4: yes.
6: of their darkness.
4: I can tell you, I know that we have a psalm that tells us that He heals the brokenhearted and He mends their wounds.
6: Hmm.
4: I can tell you, I've seen that to be true over and over.
6: In your work, obviously, emotional wounds and wounds of mental instability.
4: Yes.
6: Yeah. Let me ask you again. I kind of leaned in that direction, but this idea that, you know, just muscle your way through it. Pick mm-hmm. yourself up by your bootstraps. These are words that I have used because I felt like that's what I had to do. And, you know, this actually, even for Jean and I, this can be a difficulty because I remember she looked at me and said, you know, Jim, not everybody can do that. Speak to that dynamic of the person that just, okay, here we go, let's go.
4: Well, and we need to keep that get up and go. Because also there is, the Lord's going to be with me as I walk through this. I am going to walk through it. But I need to understand this did have effects on my life. I may not see all those effects, but it did affect me. And we've got to be willing to look at that. There's something called post-traumatic stress disorder.
6: Right.
4: And
6: the military deals with this all the
4: yes,
6: time.
4: Yes, and something terrible happened in your life, you had a significant loss or there was abuse, and you just kept going, but later on in life, suddenly you notice I'm having flashbacks, I'm dreaming about this, I'm feeling anxious all the time, I'm wanting to escape through excessive drinking or some escape.
6: Yeah. No, I mean, that's so true. And in that regard, when you look at the lack of emotion, perhaps, you know,
4: yes.
6: that can become another difficult thing in marriage, because a person that does feel that kind of get up and go, you can begin to wall off emotions, and so, that's dangerous too.
4: Yes, I can cut off emotions, which can affect my ability to be intimate and close with another person. I could have a deeper relationship, but I am going, see, we build this self-protection. We do build a wall, and that's just for survival. Psychology has a term called dissociation.
6: Right.
4: So I dissociate. I disconnect from the reality just so I can function.
6: Right. And that's a protective mechanism, probably.
4: It is.
6: But we can't stay engaged forever.
4: Forever. Yeah. Correct.
6: You felt, I believe it was connected to your work all those 40 years ago.
4: Yes.
6: As we celebrate your center's birthday.
4: Yes.
6: But there was a point where you experienced depression over, I think, running this thing, right? Was that the
4: well,
6: connection?
4: I do have a personal story, and I know what it's like to walk through traumatic events. And I was a young person, so excited about my work, felt like God called me to do this. But I made some helping mistakes. I said yes to helping all the time. You know, that's that 6 days a week of counseling, and you're so immersed in what you're doing. And after a while, I began to break down. I began to have some of the same symptoms of somebody I'm working with,
6: yeah.
4: Depression. And so there was a point where I really felt like I missed my calling. I've got to do something different. And I walked through some dark days, but I also know the other side. It was worth going through because now the Lord used that painful experience. No, I had to redesign my life. I had to understand self-care and boundaries and taking care of marriage relationship and taking care of those relationships. I had to learn a lot, but I can tell you now I have greater empathy and understanding for others going through it.
6: Well, it's hard to say no.
4: It is.
6: Yeah.
4: And I had good intention.
6: Yeah, sure.
4: Really good intentions.
6: Right. But it's tough. Yeah. And, you know, no matter the vocation, it'll take everything you give it.
4: Yes.
6: It'll take your family.
4: Yes.
6: Let's get into a little bit of the brain chemistry. We get so wonkish in this. We throw around these, you know, these chemicals that help us or hurt us in our brain. Cortisol is one.
4: Yes.
6: What is cortisol? Why does it exist? And if we have too much or too little, what's going on?
4: So if you think about being stressed out for a period of time, maybe it's chronic stress, your adrenal glands have been pumping a chemical called cortisol. And it's pumping and pumping, and eventually it makes its way to the brain. Now, we need a little bit of cortisol, but not a lot. And then it begins to affect those other chemicals. You've heard the word serotonin. Having healthy serotonin in our brain, which, by the way, is made in our gut. It travels from our gut through something called the vagus nerve, gets to our brain. And that serotonin has to do with sleep, has to do with mood. Serotonin too little, you're going to feel depressed. So serotonin, and then the other feel-good chemical, the way God made us, is dopamine. And dopamine actually is activated even when we exercise. Dopamine is necessary just to feel good.
6: Yeah.
4: Okay. Trauma disrupts brain chemistry. Trauma can actually, and repeated traumas can alter brain chemistry.
6: Yeah.
4: And so there is one other part of the brain, the amygdala, back here, it controls emotion. And it will get overstimulated with trauma. And your moods may seem up and down, and you can't seem to regulate your mood. And then God made this prefrontal cortex right here in the middle of my forehead. That's where I'm supposed to make good decisions. Trauma decreases blood flow to that part of the brain.
6: Huh.
4: And so you may have trouble making decisions. You may feel anxious all the time. Emotions may seem up and down. This is all because trauma can and does affect the brain.
6: In the book, you mention an example of Monica. I'm sure you've changed all these names, so we're not outing anybody if anybody's concerned. But Monica, the description there is how that brain trauma affected her everyday thinking. What went on with Monica?
4: Yes, with Monica, and the, right, not the real name.
6: Right, so, of course
4: not. But Monica had had a significant abuse and loss in her early growing up, and she had a daughter, and she became hyper-vigilant to anything to do with her daughter. Anything. Like, is my daughter okay? If she couldn't text her and get an immediate response back. So she created a lot of anxiety that was really overprotective, even with an adult married daughter, still worried about her. And that was really back because of early trauma for the mother, for Monica. And so it can carry over to present day relationships. We lose track of healthy boundaries. She became overly involved. If she didn't hear back from her, she had to get in the car and go find her. So that's the extent that this can carry you.
6: They call that now catastrophization or
4: yes.
6: something, you know, that it's always catastrophe. When you look at external inputs with that and you look at the dark success of that on social media, cable news, it's like they have figured this out and they're tapping that constantly in our brain chemistry to
4: yes.
6: be anxious because it keeps you engaged with what they're trying to pitch. Is
4: anxiety will keep you engaged in an endless news cycle.
6: Right.
4: Absolutely.
6: I mean, and the mechanism there, it is
4: yes.
6: sophisticated.
4: Absolutely.
6: But that's what they're doing,
4: yeah.
6: right?
4: And we have a new term in the psychology field called foreshortened future.
6: Hmm.
4: So we have a generation of folks who have been traumatized. Two-thirds of kids will report being traumatized by their 16th birthday, two-thirds. Okay, now remember, trauma can mean a lot of different things. So what's happening is they have a foreshortened future. What does that mean? I don't see a positive future.
6: Right.
4: We have a lot of apathy. We have a lot of depressed kids. We have their future doesn't look good to them. And so this is why we're seeing kids 16, 17 who are getting diagnosed early on with depression, anxiety. Even addiction is dropping to earlier ages.
6: Yeah, that's so sad. As Christian parents, let me just work in that parenting tactic. What is a way every day that we could help our children, especially our teens, kind of feel there's a future and talk about it positively? One thing, Gene's been really good, because I come home loaded with information. I mean, I'm talking to everybody, people D.C., people at the state level. You know, I get home and I'm going, oh, you wouldn't believe what's going on in California. And then we go through it. And Gene was like quietly going, you know what? I don't know that that will be good dinner conversation with the boys, because, you know, and it's a good reminder. Yeah. And she's a good filter for me to say, let's talk about that quietly, just the two of us. But that's one example of what not to do, is to raise all these fears that we might have in front of our kids.
4: And we need to ask ourselves occasionally, what's the main thing that I'm talking about most of the time?
6: That's good.
4: Okay. And most of the time, am I talking about the negative? And believe me, there's lots of negative and a lot of it's true. So it's easy to go that way. But the other vantage point is, can I see how God's at work?
6: Right.
4: And every day, honestly, if we look, oh, God is at work. We're seeing it every day. And we need to keep a list of God's at work. And God's at work in our teenagers.
5: Mm-hmm.
4: Keep in relationship with them.
6: Definitely. Let me ask you, how does trauma negatively impact the soul and derail the dreams?
4: Oh, okay. Yeah. So trauma changes how I see myself. I'm no longer worthy. A word that could come to mind is, I feel shame. I feel like I'm ruined. Trauma has made me defective. Trauma has put a black mark on my life, and I don't have a good future. I'm getting what I deserve. That's the kinds of things that are coming to mind. And so the damage to the soul is, you don't see that God still loves you, and there's still a plan for you, and the plan for you is good. I can't explain why all this happened to you. I know trauma and the effects are real. I know the pain is real, but it doesn't define your future.
6: No, it's really, really good. I'm thinking of shame and the power of shame in our culture. It's inordinately over-empowered.
4: If we take what social media is doing to our youth, it doesn't make you feel any better about yourself. Keeps you off balance. And ultimately, it's not adding to your self-esteem or your self-worth. It's taking from you. And some of the things that are being pushed on you through social media are lies.
6: You know,
4: lies about you.
6: Yeah, when you look at John 10:10, you know, I always think of it in a physical context, where that scripture says the thief comes, speaking of the evil one, the thief comes to steal, kill, and destroy.
4: Yes.
6: I'm always thinking of that in terms of physical things, you know, but emotionally, he's probably wreaking even greater havoc in that steal our joy, steal our contentment, steal our hope for the future.
4: If I don't have hope for the future, I don't have joy for the present. So well said.
6: Yeah. Right at the end here, Greg, let me ask you to give that person, this is really a difficult question.
4: Yes.
6: I get that, because you don't have the context for what they're going through. But for the person listening or watching on YouTube who's going, oh, you guys are describing me. I'm in that traumatized position, and it was years ago, but I've never dealt with it.
4: Mm-hmm.
6: What are some things that they can do to break that cycle, to say, okay, I heard something on Focus on the Family today, I need to do something.
4: Yes.
6: What is it that they might do even before they call for help?
4: Well, one of the things, I would get a journal, some blank paper, and I would write down and just pause for 15 minutes and write out the effects of trauma in my life and just write for 15 minutes.
6: Wow.
4: Just, and then stop writing after 15 minutes, because you could probably go on. But look at that and just write it out down, because I want you to see the reality.
6: Mm-hmm.
4: And sometimes when we start writing, other things will come to our mind. And whatever you wrote down, the effects, do not have to stay the same. Your future can change. And there is hope for you. Hope comes when we have a plan. So now you're writing it down. This is what it's done to me. And now probably I do need to reach out and take the next step.
6: Yeah. And obviously one of the great resources we have is Triumph Over Trauma, Find Healing and Wholeness from Past Pain. Greg, this has been so good. Can we come back next time? We'll keep going and talk more about the material in the book. And there's so much good stuff here. We're just scratching the surface.
4: It's precious time as we talk about this topic.
6: Let's do it.
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0: One Way News. Good morning, I'm Lee Harrison. One Nation leader Pauline Hanson's popularity has continued to fall, with a new poll showing she's no longer the preferred Prime Minister. The Resolve Political Monitor has Senator Hanson trailing the Prime Minister by 8 points, with Angus Taylor third. Support for One Nation has also fallen, with their primary vote now on 26%, while the Coalition has gained 3 points to sit at 23%. Labor support is steady at 28%. Five of Australia's top universities will be questioned about on-campus anti-Semitism. Toby Goff reports.
1: Vice-chancellors from the University of Sydney, Melbourne, Monash, the ANU and UNSW will all take to the stand at the Royal Commission into Anti-Semitism and Social Cohesion. The inquiry is now turning its focus to higher education. Jewish students and academics are also set to deliver first-hand accounts of being harassed, spat at and verbally abused, with some even resorting to hiding their own faith. The peak body for Jewish students claims university leaders consistently took the path of least resistance. It'll present an 8-year record of alleged institutional failures, demanding a national register to track all future hate speech incidents. Toby Goff reporting.
0: A prolonged Middle East conflict is raising concern about another rise in fuel prices once the excise discount expires in August. The US says a peace deal is increasingly unlikely due to Iran reportedly rebuilding its nuclear capabilities. NRMA spokesperson Peter Khoury says it's unlikely petrol prices will rise the way they did at the start of the war.
2: Last week, with everything blowing up again, it went up $6 a barrel. So that's not a huge amount. The wholesale prices are holding. The biggest increase to prices in Australia has been when the government reintroduced the excise. That's the biggest jump in the last 2 or 3 months.
0: A man who broke into Desi Freeman's final hideout in country Victoria and shared footage on YouTube has been charged. Leif Hughes shared a video with around 50,000 subscribers saying he's handed himself in. Charges have been laid over the death of a man at Fremantle in WA. Jake Batrick reports.
3: The man in his 60s was found unresponsive on South Terrace in the early hours of Saturday morning. He was rushed to hospital with severe neck injuries, but he couldn't be saved. Witnesses say they heard the alleged confrontation unfold.
4: Someone like yelling at someone, but the other person was like screaming in agony.
3: Two men were arrested at the scene and questioned by police. A 26-year-old man has now been charged with manslaughter and has had his bail refused. The other man was released without charge. Jake Batrick, Perth.
0: And Australian divorce rates have fallen. There were 2.1 divorces per 1,000 Australians in 2024. That's the lowest rate since 1976. This is Air News. The Western Bulldogs have consolidated their spot in the AFL top 10 with a hard-fought 16-point win over West Coast. They jumped to an early lead, but the Eagles hit back, leading for much of the match before the Bulldogs secured victory with a 4-goal-to-1 final quarter. Coach Luke Beveridge, proud of the way his players fought back.
5: The Eagles made us fight for it. I was pretty impressed with their pressure and their will and their commitment. So I'm really grateful for the boys to really dig in, and they probably held sway for most of the game. So another grinding, closer game.
0: To rugby league now, the North Queensland Cowboys have beaten the Manly Sea Eagles in a thriller at Brookvale Oval. Scott Drinkwater kicked a field goal in Golden Point to seal the win 19-18. Cowboys coach Todd Payton says to come from behind is a great effort.
6: Yeah, did it the hard way and showed a fair bit of fight and ticker, and probably could have won it a couple of times, to be fair, but Drinky stood up right at the very end.
0: The Storm have beaten the Titans, and South Sydney survived a Newcastle comeback to win 26-24 on Jai Arrow's birthday. And world number one Jannik Sinner has defended his Wimbledon title with a 4-set victory over Alexander Zverev in the final. Australian Independent Radio News.
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8: Welcome to 15 Minutes in the Word with New York Times bestselling author Joyce Meyer. On today's program, Joyce will be teaching from her series, What is Love? Anytime we are loving someone, God is there. Because love is not something God does, it's who He is. God is love. Wherever love is, God is. Now, here's Joyce with today's teaching.
9: In 1 Timothy 1:5, I love this. Timothy said, the purpose of my instruction, all these things I'm teaching you, is that all believers would be filled with love that comes from a pure heart, a clear conscience, and genuine faith. So he said, that's the whole deal. I'm going to say it again. We should study love, pray about love, practice love, know scriptures on love. Study stuff you need. I mean, it's okay to like read the Bible through every year if that's what you want to do, or just getting in the Bible and seeing how much you can read every day. I don't really know how much good that does anybody. I think we need to study in areas where we have weaknesses and issues and problems. I think we spend too much time trying to fix the problem and not enough time on the answer. We go about it backwards. You know, if we have a bad habit, we try to break the bad habit, and what we should do is form a good habit, and then the bad habit won't have any room in our life. Loving people who are hard to love. You know, there's a lot of stuffed animals, but I've never bought one of my kids or grandkids a stuffed porcupine. I didn't even think they existed, but I looked online, and sure enough, they're there. But I watched a special on porcupines, and they have 30,000 quills that come out. But believe it or not, once a year, a male and a female porcupine manage to get together. But the woman is in charge. She's like, if I say no, it's no. Or out comes the quills. I read it. I'm not making this up. Love can only be known from the actions that it prompts. God's love is seen in the gift of his son. Now, if I say to you, I love you, I'm not saying that doesn't mean anything to you. But if I say to you, I love you, but I never do anything that shows that, then it just becomes a bunch of empty words. But we could show love and never say it, and a person would know that they were loved. We have to start doing. But whose job is it? Well, here's a story I heard years ago about four people named everybody, somebody, anybody, and nobody. There was an important job to be done, and everybody was sure somebody would do it. Anybody could have done it, but nobody did it. Somebody got angry about that because it was everybody's job, and everybody thought anybody could do it, but nobody realized that everybody wouldn't do it. In the end, everybody blamed somebody when nobody did what anybody could have done. How many times do we say, they need to do something about that? Who are they? Well, they need to do something about that. This nebulous they. They say what colors you can wear together, and they say, and they say. We let they run our lives, and we don't even know who they are. You know, I was praying one time for God to help somebody. And he said, will you stop asking me to do things that you could easily do and just don't want to? God, they need a new mattress. They're sleeping on the floor. Lord, would you provide a mattress? Yes, I certainly will through you. Just just get your little she money out of your billfold. Come on, how many of you have she money? You see, you don't know what that is? That's money you hide. Dave has he money and I have she money. Well, I used to have she money. Now I actually keep money in my wallet all the time, tucked in a certain place just to give to people if I run into somebody that needs help. You got to do this on purpose, and you got to be prepared. My daughter was in the grocery store, and she realized she left her wallet in the car. And so she said to the checker, oh, my gosh, I left my wallet in the car. I'll run out and get it, be right back. The checker said, no. I'll take care of it. She whips her credit card out of her pocket, pays for my daughter's groceries. And I thought, that lady carries that credit card all the time because that's a great way for her to help people who don't have enough money to pay for their groceries or who forget their wallet. She was prepared. And see, that's why a lot of times we don't do anything because we're not prepared. Well, I'm prepared. I got money hidden for it. And I set aside a certain amount of money every month over my tithe and my regular giving just to do things for people. And everybody you do something for doesn't have to be flat, broke, and going down the drain. Sometimes somebody you would consider rich needs a blessing more than somebody you would consider poor. Because rich people, everybody's after them to get something. Amen? I mean, I know wealthy people that can't even go to church. Because they said everybody just wants something. Gimme, gimme, gimme, gimme, gimme, gimme, gimme. I'll tell you what, I have found a new way of living. And I've been at it now for a few years, and I'm liking it more and more all the time. Amen. Whose job is it? It's your job. Yes. It's my job. And nothing in our country is going to change until we all realize it's all of our jobs. Yes. They can't get by with some of the stuff they're trying to do if we all stand up against it. Yeah. I'll be honest, a lot of Christians are just lazy and passive. And they should do something about it. And then they end up running our lives, and we think the government's supposed to fix everything. The government can't even fix themselves. Love is patient. Okay. I tried to grade myself on each one of these things. I think that might be a good exercise. Now, you're probably a little more generous if you're grading yourself. Probably the best way to really get graded is to get a good friend or spouse to say, how patient do you think I am? But I graded myself, and I gave myself, on a scale of 1 to 10, on patience, I gave myself a 5. Because I know that that's a weakness in my life. Now, I'm not impatient as far as waiting on God. But if I've got an appointment with you and you're late, this morning, our pilot called. I hate it when I'm leaving on a trip and he calls. Because I always know something's wrong. He said, well, we had an ice deal in St. Louis last night, a little bit of snow, but he said when they were opening the hangar doors to get the plane out, the door went off the track, and we can't get the plane out. Then my son-in-law called, and he said, our 15 helps people that are running the resource tables and doing all this stuff that needs to be done around here. They've been sitting on the tarmac for 2 hours at the airport. They're trying to put gas in the plane, and there's something in there that's not working right, and it's not taking gas. So They may have to cancel their flight, and there's no more flights out today. Okay, well, you can't have a conference without me and without them. So, Tommy, we had you as a backup. I said, we will call Tommy and he will preach. So, this morning I might have been about a 3 on patience. And then, and I hate this, everybody starts preaching my messages to me. Dave says to me, well, now you know our steps are ordered to the Lord. I'm like, I don't want to hear that right now. Somebody else said, it'll all work out good. Now you're teaching on patience tonight. Yeah, I always get tested on everything I teach. You don't know what I have to put up with to do this. We got a list started. Mike and Penny got here yesterday. Our van brings all the luggage and all the stuff, and so they were unpacking everything. And in Dave's room, there was no hot water in his bathroom, and the faucet was hanging out of the wall. So it took her 9:30 last night to get water. 3 of the light bulbs in my room were out. What else? Was that all for there?
10: Clogged sink in Dave's bathroom.
9: Oh, the sink was clogged up in Dave's bathroom. And this is like a nice hotel. Nice hotel. I don't know, what else happened? I mean, crazy stuff. You got the list. Yeah. Oh, yeah. Went out to eat lunch today, and I asked for a well-done burger, and I got it, and it was medium rare. But then somebody paid for my lunch anonymously, so I thought, well, praise the Lord, there's something good that comes out of everything. See, this is the thing. Here's the definition of patience. This aggravates me, but it's the definition. It's an abiding under. Patience grows only during trials.
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Who really is in control of this world? In our personal lives and in the news, it is a great question to ask. Things around the world seem outside of our control. War, COVID, the weather. In our personal lives, it's just one bad diagnosis, one bad investment, and we realize that we might be in a pipe dream to think that we are in control of anything. See, money, beauty, power, and control are fleeting, which begs the question of who really is in control of this world. Beyond all of the conspiracy theories, the answer may be easier to discover than you might think. Of all places to look, the Bible provides an answer to the question of control. Even when this world seems out of control, there is one who is all-knowing, all-powerful, and everywhere. The God of the Bible continues to prove that despite what the media and the entertainment industry wants to tell us, He is the one who is ultimately in control. This is Russ Matthews with God in 60 Seconds. To open up more space for reflection and conversation about God, go to thirdspace.org.au. The God of the Bible continues to prove that despite what the media and the entertainment industry wants to tell us, He is the one who is ultimately in control. This is Russ Matthews with God in 60 Seconds. To open up more space for reflection and conversation about God, go to thirdspace.org.au.

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Life can be a tad chaotic at times. Making order out of the things that unexpectedly confront you, that unsettle you, can be a challenge. But behind the chaos lies a hidden order, if only we'll go looking for it. Hi, I'm Bernie Diamond, and welcome again to Fresh. Look, science has made huge strides forward since Isaac Newton posited his laws of motion back in 1687. In fact, the more science has advanced, the more evident it's become that the universe is governed by mathematical constants so finely tuned that even the smallest change would plunge creation into complete chaos. If gravity were only a fraction stronger, stars would burn out almost instantly, slightly weaker, and galaxies would never form. The same is true of the speed of light, the charge of electrons, and everything else. Without doubt, this extraordinary precision, often referred to as the fine tuning of the universe, points to a God of order, not chaos. Genesis chapter 1, in the beginning, God created the heavens and the earth. The earth was without form and void, and darkness was over the face of the deep. And the Spirit of God was hovering over the face of the waters. And God said, "Let there be light." And there was light. Do you imagine that the God who created this whole universe can't bring a bit of order to the chaos of this world, to the messy things you travel through in life? The same Holy Spirit who hovered over the deep, who created everything from nothing, who fine-tuned the universe, is the one who, despite all that the world shouts at you, despite all the evidence that confronts you, will bring a wondrous order to your chaos. In fact, he's already begun. That's God's word, fresh for you today. Man, there is such power in the word of God, power to change lives, a power to change your life. That's why I'd love to send you these fresh devotional messages every day. 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
1: The more you have, the more you want. It's a cycle we all recognise. But when do we decide that enough is enough? Hi, we're Hannah and David Solberger from Focus on the Family Australia. Real happiness begins with contentment. That means choosing to stop worrying about what others think, whether it's neighbours, friends, or what we see online. Most people are too busy trying to impress someone else to notice what you own anyway. Instead of focusing on what you don't have, appreciate what you do have. And not just possessions, relationships. That's where real richness lies. Next time you feel like spending money, invite friends over for a cuppa. Sit outside, talk, laugh. Connection is a powerful cure for materialism.
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3: In news headlines, I'm Lee Harrison. Making news today, voter support for the coalition's gone up, while One Nation has suffered a drop in the latest opinion poll. The Resolve Political Monitor shows backing for One Nation has slipped 3 points to 26%. The coalition has seen its popularity rise by the same amount and now sits at 23%. There's been further strikes between the US and Iran overnight, raising fears of a return to all-out war. The US military says it's launched a third wave of strikes, hitting hundreds of Iranian targets in the region. In response, Tehran has struck US bases in five Gulf states, including Bahrain, Kuwait, and Jordan. A powerful typhoon has made landfall in China, bringing heavy rainfall and violent winds to the country's east coast. Around 2 million people have been evacuated. Landslides triggered by Typhoon Barbie have killed at least 17 people in the Philippines. In air sport, Brisbane's moved into the AFL top four after a 90-point win over Essendon. The Melbourne Storms defeated the Titans to wrap up round 19 of the NRL. And world number one Jannik Sinner has defended his Wimbledon title with a four-set victory over Alexander Zverev in the final. These stories and more today. This is Air News.
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1: There's a parable that Jesus told in Luke 12. It's about a rich fool. Jesus said, "The ground of a certain rich man yielded an abundant harvest, and the man thought, 'What shall I do with all my grain? Where can I store it? His barns weren't big enough.'" The parable is fascinating because Jesus said the ground produced the crop, the rain, the soil, the sunshine, the mystery of the seed, yet the man thought it was his yield, his cleverness. It's so easy to do, to think that our yield is due solely to our hard work or cleverness. We have a friend who made his first million before he was 21. He thought it was his cleverness. He even said, "I had a God complex and I thought money was the answer." Over time, he learnt otherwise about God's gifts and resources. But in the parable, the ground produced the crop. It was a gift from God to be used well. And it's the same for us today. Use your resources well to bless. This is Everyday Stories with Naomi Reid.

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1: Hi, I'm Alex Cook, and today I want to share with you one way you can protect your family. Naturally, as human beings, we like to think about the future in a positive way. However, as a parent or as a spouse, we have a responsibility to plan for the unexpected. So let me ask you a tough question. What would happen to your family, your spouse, your kids, if something happened to you? Could they pay the mortgage, the school fees, or just meet basic living expenses? We tend to think these things will never happen to us, only to others. Statistics tell us a different story. Each year, 50,000 Australians have a heart attack, and one in three Australians will have cancer in their lifetime. In other words, the probability is not as low as we might think. In fact, death is the ultimate statistic. One out of one people die. It's just a question of when. Unfortunately, some startling research from the Investment and Financial Services Association indicates that 95% of Australians are underinsured. Given Australians have one of the highest levels of household debt in the world relative to our incomes, it makes sense that we protect our families so they don't get left behind with a massive debt. The big question I often receive is how much insurance cover should I actually get? Whilst there is no one size fits all, the way to think about it is how much money would your family need to maintain their standard of living in the event that you passed away? So if you have loved ones who you might leave behind, then why not take some time today to get some life insurance in place? This is Alex Cook for WealthWithPurpose.com.

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1: This is Air News ACT. Good morning, I'm Steve Barker. Police are investigating a series of graffiti incidents and willful damage around Gunning. Inspector Dave Carl says officers were called in more than a week ago after reports of vandalism at the Gunning Public School when it appeared. The damage was widespread.
2: Now, offensive messages have been painted on the school buildings, around the water tank and at the skate park. Police are examining available evidence and making some inquiries in relation to that and conducting their investigations. Anyone who has information is encouraged to contact Yass Police or Crime Stoppers if they could do that. The number for Crime Stoppers, 1-800-333-000.
1: There are concerns changes to veterans' health care will see ex-service personnel paying for important health care. The federal government proposal will cap veterans' allied health support to $5,000 a year. Veterans Affairs Minister Matt Keogh telling Sky News the cutbacks are valid.
3: It does mean that some veterans will not be provided with services that are not actually providing them a benefit or where we are seeing fraud.
1: However, Shadow Defence Personnel Minister Phil Thompson, who is also a veteran, warns the cuts will risk more veteran suicides. A new housing project is planned for the old CSIRO Agriculture Research Site in Canberra's north. Sarah Patterson explains.
4: The ACT government has reached an agreement to pay off a $385 million bill to the CSIRO over a period of 8 years and procure the land on which more than 3,000 new homes will be built. Around 15% have been earmarked as affordable, community and public homes. Chief Minister Andrew Barr says the deal will help the government meet its target of making 30,000 new homes available in the nation's capital by the year 2030. Sarah Patterson, Air News.
1: Meanwhile, the growing relocation of federal public servants outside the ACT is becoming a disaster for Canberra's property market. That's according to leading real estate agents. The proportion of Australian public service staff based in the capital dropped to a decade low of 35.4% in 2024-25 as remote work became increasingly popular. Now to air sport. The Canberra Raiders enjoyed a massive win over the Bulldogs in round 19 of the NRL. Andrew Lucas has more.
5: The Bulldogs have suffered a major blow with captain Stephen Crichton injured in a heavy 40-16 loss to Canberra at a core stadium. On Old Boys Day, a crowd of almost 20,000 saw Crichton taken from the field in a medicab in the second half after losing feeling in his arm. The Raiders stunned the home side early with a 22-0 lead at halftime before running in 6-3. Zach Hosking crossed for a hat-trick for Canberra. Andrew Lucas at a core stadium.
1: In the NRLW, Canberra claimed back-to-back wins with a 42-16 win over the New Zealand Warriors. And for the first time, FIFA's top four ranked teams have made it through to the FIFA World Cup semi-finals, with England and Argentina joining Spain and France, as Airsport's Graham Davis reports.
6: Argentina and England will face each other in a FIFA World Cup 2026 semi-final, as both won their quarter-final matches after extra time. Two goals by Bellingham helped England come from behind to beat Norway 2-1. Sheldrup's cross shot was misread by Pickford to put Norway ahead. Bellingham, though, equalised late in the first half and was the first to pounce in the 3rd minute of extra time after Rodgers' shot was parried by Newland. Argentina beat Switzerland 3-1, but it could have been very different. 5 minutes after Ndoye had equalised McAllister's 10th-minute header and Bowler was given a second yellow card in the 72nd minute. It turned the game, and although the Swiss saw out 90 minutes, it succumbed in extra time.
1: It's Monday the 13th. Enjoy it. I'm Steve Barker. This is Air News, Canberra.
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0: Alex here, the new general manager at One Way FM. I just wanted to say a massive thank you to everybody who contributed to our appeal. 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
1: 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And so we are. The reason that the world does not recognize or acknowledge us is that it does not recognize or acknowledge Him.
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1: One of our good friends did a post about gratitude every single day of the year last year. What you wouldn't know reading the post is that this person has had a really hard life and has overcome a lot of adversity. The practice of being grateful isn't about ignoring the pain or pretending the hardship doesn't exist, but it's about shifting the focus from what is missing to what is present. What gratitude does is rewire your brain to notice the blessings in your life. It trains you to see the gold amongst the dirt. Sometimes when I'm struggling with my bipolar, I feel like punching life in the face. But taking time to thank God for the things He has blessed me with lifts some of the affliction and makes life a lot more enjoyable. Maybe today is a good day to start practicing gratitude in your own life.
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3: In news headlines, I'm Lee Harrison. Making news today, voter support for the coalition's gone up, while One Nation has suffered a drop in the latest opinion poll. The Resolve Political Monitor shows backing for One Nation as

slipped 3 points to 26%. The coalition has seen its popularity rise by the same amount and now sits at 23%. There's been further strikes between the US and Iran overnight, raising fears of a return to all-out war. The US military says it's launched a third wave of strikes, hitting hundreds of Iranian targets in the region. In response, Tehran has struck US bases in five Gulf states, including Bahrain, Kuwait, and Jordan. A powerful typhoon has made landfall in China, bringing heavy rainfall and violent winds to the country's east coast. Around 2 million people have been evacuated. Landslides triggered by Typhoon Barbie have killed at least 17 people in the Philippines. In air sport, Brisbane's moved into the AFL top four after a 90-point win over Essendon. The Melbourne Storms defeated the Titans to wrap up round 19 of the NRL. And world number one Jannik Sinner has defended his Wimbledon title with a four-set victory over Alexander Zverev in the final. These stories and more today. This is Air News.

0: When disaster strikes, who do you turn to?
1: There isn't enough human strength to be able to deal with these pressures and these issues. It's by faith. That is the only thing that held me together, knowing that I didn't have to do this on my own and I did not have to rely on my own strength, because simply just I didn't have the strength. You have to trust that tomorrow will bring a new opportunity for you to deal with whatever you have to deal with. And you need to find points within your day to rest so that you can build up enough energy and strength to keep going. It's relying on God's next step.
0: Disaster of any kind can come with many unforeseen challenges. But the good news is that God is with you through whatever disaster you face. You are not alone and God is there to help. I'm Jo Chamberlain from Messages of Hope. If you'd like to hear more about finding hope in times of disaster, go to messagesofhope.org.au.

perfectly. Hi, it's Jamin, your 1 minute coach. Here are four more of the most powerful presuppositions of those who do life well. One, you only do what works. Everything in your life that you tolerate and complain about but don't change must be working for you. If there really was no payoff or reward, you would have changed it already. Two, you are not a victim. We are sense-making creatures who go into the world and tell stories about our experience. Therefore, life is not based on what happens to us, but on the meaning we place on these events. Number three, your results are your own. You are 100% responsible for your own results and your own relationships. 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While blame and excuse may make sense, they leave you with no power to change anything. And number four, you get what you want. We each have the power to get what we really want. If you don't have it, part of you doesn't want it or is not prepared to pay the price to get it. Imagine what would happen if you believed these statements as well. For more information, go to oneminutecoach.com.au.

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1: Good morning, I'm Lee Harrison. A new poll shows the Coalition is enjoying a boost in support as the gloss comes off One Nation. Michael Packey reports.
2: The latest Resolve poll reveals support for One Nation has slipped 3 points to 26%, while the Coalition's primary vote is up to 23, with Labor eclipsing both Conservative parties. The survey shows One Nation is losing the backing of some younger voters, immigrants and women. Resolve says despite the dip, there is still strong support for positions outlined by the Pauline Hanson-led outfit, such as overhauling the NDIS and asserting many young workers are lazy. According to the poll, Anthony Albanese has regained his standing as preferred Prime Minister over Senator Hanson.
1: Prime Minister Anthony Albanese will be among the dignitaries delivering a eulogy at the State Memorial Service for Professor Richard Scollier. 2,500 people will this morning fill the Sydney Opera House Concert Hall to farewell the former Australian of the Year and pioneering melanoma researcher. Close friend Gail O'Brien says he dedicated his life to patient care.
3: I think it's a beautiful recognition of Richard's work and of his family. He was an incredible researcher, as everybody knows, and I think that the legacy that he leaves is that incredible research.
1: US and Iranian forces have been trading renewed strikes as the two sides make conflicting claims about whether the Strait of Hormuz is open. Kuwait, which hosts US troops, says border posts and offshore oil platforms have been attacked. Oman and Qatar have also been responding to missiles and drones. A 9.5-hour flight from Japan to Melbourne that turned into a 35-hour nightmare for passengers is finally over. Brian Wilson reports.
4: A 9.5-hour flight from Japan that turned into a 35-hour nightmare for passengers is finally over, with Qantas flight QF80 landing at Melbourne Airport. The passengers' ordeal started when a major mechanical fault on the 22-year-old Airbus A330 stranded the holidaymakers at Narita Airport near Tokyo, a lack of hotels forcing many to sleep on the floor of the terminal. The rolling delays continued last night, the captain counting down the minutes to the airport's mandatory curfew while he waited on clearance paperwork from Airbus before the passengers were rushed on board and the aircraft finally departed. Brian Wilson, Melbourne.
1: Filling out paper forms on arrival will soon be a thing of the past for millions of travellers entering Australia. Following a successful trial, digital passenger cards will be rolled out at all international airports and seaports over the next 18 months. Acting Transport Minister Christy McBain says the move will speed up the arrivals process.
5: Visitors and Australian travellers alike will be able to take advantage of a simpler border process, which will be as simple as checking in for the flight on your phone. A simpler, clearer border process means it'll be faster to process people through our customs too.
1: And at least 27 people have been killed in a pub fire in Bangkok. Fire crews battled for half an hour to control the monster blaze. This is Air News. The Western Bulldogs have consolidated their spot in the AFL top 10 with a hard-fought 16-point win over West Coast. They jumped to an early lead, but the Eagles hit back, leading for much of the match before the Bulldogs secured victory with a 4-goal-to-1 final quarter. Coach Luke Beveridge, proud of the way his players fought back.
6: The Eagles made us fight for it. I was pretty impressed with their pressure and their will and their commitment. So I'm really grateful for the boys to really dig in, and they probably held sway for most of the game. So, another grinding, closer game.
1: To rugby league now, the North Queensland Cowboys have beaten the Manly Sea Eagles in a thriller at Brookvale Oval. Scott Drinkwater kicked a field goal in Golden Point to seal the win 19-18. Cowboys coach Todd Payton says to come from behind is a great effort.
7: Yeah, did it the hard way and showed a fair bit of fight and ticker, and probably could have won it a couple of times to be fair, but Drinky stood up right at the very end.
1: The Storm have beaten the Titans, and South Sydney survived a Newcastle comeback to win 26-24 on Jai Arrow's birthday. And world number one Jannik Sinner has defended his Wimbledon title with a 4-set victory over Alexander Zverev in the final. Australian Independent Radio News.
0: Words to live by.
8: When a disagreement starts heating up, it can be really tempting to just kick your heels in to prove that you're right. Whereas in the Bible, in Psalm chapter 34 and verse 14, it gives us a little bit of a different perspective. It says, "Turn from evil and do good, seek peace and pursue it." So peace rarely happens by accident. It's something that we have to intentionally chase.
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8: Hey, you are tuned into the daily. Oh, happy Monday, Cam, with you. 3 hours. We're about to strap in and get straight into it. We've got plenty of news to cover off. A sneak peek into some more new music and unreleased track from We Are Messengers. Joel Smallbone from For King and Country, it's been announced, is set to star alongside his wife Mariah in the production of a new movie that has just started filming. And Tori Kelly has questioned in a new interview, and she's revealed that she had serious doubts about the impact that motherhood would have on her career moving forward. We'll give you a little bit of info into what she had to say. We've got a new artist of the week to introduce you to a little bit later on in the show, who this week drops a brand new song. It's a new sound. It's the start of a brand new era. We'll tell you more a little bit later on. But next, your health, your fitness and your well-being is going to be put under the microscope for a couple of minutes with some Monday motivation. I've started to wonder whether we've accidentally made one of the least important benefits of looking after yourself the main headline. We're going to talk more about this next at The Daily.
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0: Hey, you tune into The Daily. It's Cam here with you. Now, this isn't probably going to be too much of a stretch. This is not wandering out on too much of a limb right now. But becoming a mum, I'm pretty sure if you were to ask any woman, they would tell you that it changes things. For Tori Kelly, who just released her latest album, God Must Really Love Me. Maybe we should die. In a new interview, she revealed that one of the changes that she was fearing was that her approach to music would change, that the inspiration would be different. Well, it turns out she couldn't have been further from the truth. We're going to tell you what she's had to say in a new interview at the news desk. We'll cover that off real soon after we log into the Daily Randomizer after this.
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0: 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I just want to say thank you so much for your support. 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

0: Still to come on The Daily, Tori Kelly in a new interview revealed her fears around motherhood and whether that would change her view on music. All right, we're going to cover this story off for you at the news desk off the back of her album that dropped last month, God Must Really Love Me. As for right now, let's log into the randomizer.
1: Like right now, I'm going to mix things up a little bit.
0: All right, the randomizer is our computer here in the studio, and we're about to enter some search information into it. Based on that data, it's going to select the next song for us to listen to. It could be a big hit, it could be a deep cut, it could be anything in between. But today, the only asterisk on the search field is it's got to be acoustic, because it's Mellow Monday as we just take some gradual steps to ease into the start of a brand new week. We've got some great acoustic versions of many songs that have been made by the artists that you love, and we get to showcase them all once a week because we can. It's as simple as that. I do love a good acoustic version. It can bring new life to a song. So let's see where we're going to land today. All right. So, hey, this was the original. From Colton Dixon, the American Idol alumni, who's gone well beyond the reality show to carve out a very impressive career with countless albums and radio hits and number ones just tucked under his belt. This song is called Miracles. This is the piano version here at The Daily.

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0: 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Happy Monday. 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
0: All right, did becoming a mum make Tori Kelly worry her music career might never be the same? The Grammy winner got candid about one of her biggest fears before welcoming her first child and, well, why she couldn't have been more wrong. In a new interview, she admitted she secretly wondered whether motherhood would change her passion for music or even diminish the inspiration that had fueled her career for years. If I'm honest, she revealed, I was like, what if music doesn't hit the same? Instead, the complete opposite happened. Maybe we should dance. Just 10 days after giving birth to her son, Kelly found herself recording voice memos while feeding her newborn as songs began pouring out faster than before. What she expected to be a creative slowdown became the spark for this entire new album. She says, I couldn't stop writing songs about him, her son, about my amazing husband and about my faith, revealing that these deeply personal experiences became the heart of the brand new album that came out last month, God Must Really Love Me.
2: 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Oh, I'm

0: Are you tuning into the Daily? Still to come, Joel Smallbone for King and Country. Just been announced, is set to star alongside his wife Mariah in a brand new movie that's just started filming. We'll give you the details on this at the news desk. As well as that, we're going to introduce you to our artist of the week, singer-songwriter Natalie Lane. This Friday, she launches a brand new song called Big World. It's a little bit of a departure for her, sonically. She says it's the start of a new era, a new sound, and we're going to count down and get ready by revisiting some of her earlier tunes that have brought us this far as your Artist of the Week. Plus, going to get you thinking, our daily thought. I'm really keen to dive into this idea. We're going to pose the question, what are you paying attention to? Because you might just be missing some of the really important things. That's coming up for you next hour at The Daily.
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